0: school in Winder, Georgia, outside Athens. He's now 16 and is pleading to all 55 counts against him, which include murder, battery, and child cruelty.
1: You wish to voluntarily give up those rights and enter a guilty plea today?
2: Yes, Your Honor.
0: The judge will next determine Gray's sentence. His father, Colin Gray, is already convicted on multiple counts for providing the teen with the rifle, despite knowing his history of mental health issues and threats. Eben Brown, Fox News.
3: Paramount has agreed to delay closing its $81 billion buyout of Warner Brothers Discovery well into next year as a judge continues to consider a challenge from 12 states seeking to block the deal. The states, led by California, claim the merger would extinguish competition in Hollywood. A British Airways crew is recovering after a mysterious illness following a stop in India.
4: The British Airways flight is under investigation after several crew members became ill following an overnight layover in Hyderabad, India. During the flight to London, all three pilots reportedly became sick, one so ill he needed oxygen. The other two were able to continue to operate the aircraft despite their symptoms. The airline says the plane landed safely and passengers were never in danger. British Airways says the investigation involves the hotel in India where the crew stayed and the possibility that the food they ate there caused their illness. Matt Murphy, Fox News.
3: Hurricane Fausto has strengthened into a Category 2 storm in the Pacific. Forecasters say it's expected to approach the Hawaiian Islands next week. The National Hurricane Center says right now the storm is far from land, but swells could cause life-threatening surf and riptides of parts of Southern California. I'm Lisa Lucera. This is Fox News.
5: 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I was severely nearsighted for my entire adult life until LASIK surgery. I ended up with 20/10 vision in both eyes for 5 years. And once you've had that kind of vision, no other vision is acceptable. Well, 3-4 years ago, my vision started to degrade. It was getting blurry. Dr. Jennifer tried different prescriptions. She suggested seeing a cataract surgeon. Well, last February, she asked me if I would try a procedure for dry eye, which I did not know I had. She did a series of tests and showed me the results, and they're permanently dry, and you cannot feel it, but the treatment was amazing. 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How do you thank someone who's giving you your vision back? There's no way you can do it properly.
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7: Now, from the Glass Doctor of Indiana Weather Center, here's your Storm Alert weather forecast.
8: Partly cloudy today, highs of around 80, winds light and variable. Overnight, mostly clear, lows in the upper 50s, winds light and variable. On Saturday, partly cloudy, 20% chance of showers, highs in the low to mid 80s, winds light and variable. On Sunday, partly sunny, 20% chance of showers, highs in the upper 80s. I'm WSBT 22's meteorologist Aaron May.
9: Right now it's 75 degrees.
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0: I can say this with absolute conviction. We don't imitate. We're a model for others. We have people coming from all over the United States and around the globe to look at what California is doing.
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1: Fox News, I'm Daria Alba. Your U.S. troops fired on a ship in the Strait of Hormuz, which tries to run the blockade as we wait to see if U.S. forces will carry out a 14th night of airstrikes against Iran. A possible 2028 Democratic presidential hopeful says Americans have had enough of the Trump agenda.
2: Two-thirds of Americans disagree with the Trump tax cuts for the wealthiest Americans. Two-thirds of this country believe that wages ought to be higher. Even most Republicans think we ought to raise the minimum wage more than we have. Most Americans believe that we ought to have health care for everybody.
1: Former Transportation Secretary Pete Buttigieg speaking to Fox News. Buttigieg has not yet said if he's running. A jury's agreed to keep the Paramount Warner Brothers Discovery merger on hold for almost a year, pending a lawsuit. 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
4: Partly cloudy today, highs of around 80, winds light and variable. Overnight, mostly clear, lows in the upper 50s, winds light and variable. On Saturday, partly cloudy, 20% chance of showers, highs in the low to mid 80s, winds light and variable. On Sunday, partly sunny, 20% chance of showers, highs in the upper 80s. I'm WSBT 22's meteorologist Aaron May.
5: Right now, it's 74 degrees.
6: 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We help guide you through that process. We don't dictate. We listen to what you're telling us. Okay, I want a sofa that's 78 inches. I want it this, this, this. And a lot of times we'll say, well, you know, it would really help if we saw the room. We'll come out to the house and help you. But if you want just that one sofa, we can help you find the sofa. 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Come in. 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

0: My Italian researcher says microplastics were detected in the blood of heart attack patients.
1: The study is small. Italian researchers looking at the blood samples of only 61 patients who were undergoing angiograms, a procedure that analyzes blood vessels for irregularities. They found that 51 of those people, or 84%, who suffered an active severe heart attack had detectable micro and nanoplastics in their blood. Plastic was found in 40% of the patients with chronic heart disease and 32% of those with normal coronary arteries. Health and environmental variables could also complicate the data. The study found that a history of smoking emerged as the single strongest predictor of detectable plastic particles in the blood. Tanya J. Powers, Fox News.
0: The European Commission has found TikTok did not adequately protect children's privacy rights on its platform by allowing adults to view the accounts of minors. The commission says exposed children to cyberbullying, bullying, unwanted contact, and predatory behavior. The company can now defend itself and reply to the findings. The commission could issue a so-called non-compliance decision and a possible fine. I'm Lee Silasera. This is Fox News.
2: Now, from the Glass Doctor of Indiana Weather Center, here's your Storm Alert weather forecast.
3: Partly cloudy today, highs of around 80, winds light and variable. Overnight, mostly clear, lows in the upper 50s, winds light and variable. On Saturday, partly cloudy, 20% chance of showers, highs in the low to mid 80s, winds light and variable. On Sunday, partly sunny, 20% chance of showers, highs in the upper 80s. I'm WSBT 22's meteorologist Aaron May.
4: Right now, it's 73 degrees.
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Our number, 877-381-3811, 877-381-3811 on this beautiful Friday. Every day is beautiful if you're alive, isn't it? If you're alive and healthy anyway. Well, that's how I try and look at the world. Not easy all the time, but nonetheless, here we be. You know, as I was thinking before we came on the air here, isn't it odd? Isn't it odd that you have individuals like Trader Tucker Carlson, who, by the way, is a nobody now. He's a loser. He's a nothing. He's irrelevant. But nonetheless, I want to use him as a foil, who just relentlessly keeps personally and viciously and vilely attacking the president. And, of course, he's one of the leading anti-Semites, Jew haters out there as well. He's one of the leading lovers of fascists like Putin, of Islamic terrorists like the Qataris that fund Islamic terrorism. I've concluded, at least in my personal assessment, my personal opinion, that he's mentally ill.

0: You know, ladies and gentlemen, during the course of several years, I've come to realize that there are political movements that think that they have invented or can invent new ideas. And I'm here to tell you, there are no new ideas. I'm not talking about inventions and business and that. Yeah, there's new ideas in that respect, of course. I'm talking about fundamentally principles, values, and belief systems. You know, it's a funny thing. The American Revolution was not about new ideas. That idea is as old as Judaism and Christianity. Ideas as old as the Enlightenment. It's about the application, implementation, execution of these beliefs, values, and principles. If by that we mean new ideas, that's fine. But that's not what they meant. So when we have people who come into politics, many newly come into politics, relatively so, and they claim some great new ideas. You know, government needs to intervene on behalf of the common good. It's not a new idea. It's an old idea. In fact, human history is filled with governments of one form or another interfering with private life and individuals and so forth and so on. Always, at least in democracies, or something akin to it, said to be on behalf of the people. Isn't that part of the problem we have with the Democrats and the left? If you look at your Constitution and the way it's written and the way it's conceived, it's not about the idea that government needs to interfere for the people. It's about we need a government that, in fact, reflects the will of the people and protects the civil society. That's what it's about. Anybody can write a document about government interfering with this, that, or the other for the people. There's nothing new about it. It's as old as government. It's as old as mankind. The idea that these masterminds know so much that they can deliver for the people. I always find this interesting. I'll tell you what I mean. When gas prices go up, or electricity prices go up, energy costs go up, it's typically because of government. The lack of drilling, the lack of infrastructure, the government blocking drilling, the government not allowing the kind of infrastructure the private sector wants to build, whether it's pipelines or whether it's electrical, you know, wires and so forth and so on. And so the government creates the issue, creates the problem, creates the shortages and the increase in prices. But then only the government can fix it, you see, at least that's what they say. We've had experiments recently in Chile about 20, 30 years ago, in Argentina today, under a great president there, where they understood. And Chile, of course, has been now taken over by the socialists again. But they understood that capitalism works. Capitalism is nothing but voluntary commerce. Less tax, less regulations. Less government. Less government. The notion that less government, or a freer government, needs to be more intrusive, needs to be more coercive, so that people can succeed is nonsense. It's simply nonsense. The problem with masterminds making this decision applies whether they're making it in small ways or large ways. Plus, you create a precedent where politicians who get elected to office now think that they're smarter than everybody else, they're more capable than everybody else, even though many of them haven't done a damn thing. And now we conservatives have created a precedent for the left to interfere even more. I'm not saying I support anarchy or radical libertarianism. That's not what the Constitution provides. That's not what federalism provides. We have local, state, and federal governments. But there is, as Alexis de Tocqueville pointed out, as James Madison repeated, there is a circle of liberty around the individual, the sovereign individual, that is not to be molested, that is not to be pierced. I'll be right back.
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3: Fox News. I'm Carmen Roberts. The U.S. military says it fired on another merchant ship as it tried to breach the blockade of Iranian ports. It's the latest sign of the conflict widening.
4: Sources tell Fox the Saudi military is currently carrying out airstrikes against Houthi targets in Yemen. Explosions have been heard near naval targets in the port of Hodeidah. This is in response to the Houthis hitting a Saudi oil tanker and targeting another in the Red Sea.
3: Fox's Jennifer Griffin. SpaceX launched its Starship mega rocket tonight on a 13th test flight.
5: We have liftoff. Go Starship.
6: SpaceX engineers obtain vast troves of data from each flight and say they've made improvements to the mega rocket's hardware and software.
3: Fox's Jonathan Searing. SpaceX says the rocket is the world's largest, most powerful, made a soft splashdown in the Indian Ocean. 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
7: Now, from the Glass Doctor of Indiana Weather Center, here's your Storm Alert weather forecast.
8: Partly cloudy today, highs of around 80, winds light and variable. Overnight, mostly clear, lows in the upper 50s, winds light and variable. On Saturday, partly cloudy, 20% chance of showers, highs in the low to mid-80s, winds light and variable. On Sunday, partly sunny, 20% chance of showers, highs in the upper 80s. I'm WSBT 22's meteorologist Aaron May.
9: Right now, it's 72 degrees.
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0: night MSG residency when he left the stage after Living on a Prayer, telling attendees, "I'm sorry, I'm hurt, and you're not getting the best of me." Michelle Polino, Fox News.
1: LeBron James has announced he's heading to the Philadelphia 76ers, the NBA's all-time leading scorer, said on social media it'll be his last decision. It comes after he strongly considered retirement. I'm Lisa Lucera. This is Fox News.
2: Now, from the Glass Doctor of Indiana Weather Center, here's your Storm Alert weather forecast.
3: Partly cloudy today, highs of around 80, winds light and variable. Overnight, mostly clear, lows in the upper 50s, winds light and variable. On Saturday, partly cloudy, 20% chance of showers, highs in the low to mid 80s, winds light and variable. On Sunday, partly sunny, 20% chance of showers, highs in the upper 80s. I'm WSBT 22's meteorologist Aaron May.
4: Right now, it's 71 degrees.
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7: He's here. 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
8: 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Our number, 877-381-3811. 877-381-3811. I don't know how I missed this the other day, but I did. No, actually, it was published at 7 a.m. this morning, as I look here, in the Washington Post. Jesse Jackson's daughter, he may have had more than one, but I'm not certain of it. Ashley Jackson. She wrote a piece in the Washington Post. I'm just going to read it to you word for word as she wrote it. She said, 2 years before he died, my father came to my synagogue. For many of my fellow congregants, it was the day they learned that my father was the Reverend Jesse Jackson, a stalwart of the civil rights movement, an African-American Baptist minister, and one of the architects of multiracial coalition politics. To me, he was simply Dad, a gentle father who reached back for my hand on every car ride and taught me to meet difference with curiosity. As the Saturday morning service proceeded, my father sat in the front row, holding my hand, dancing to prayers in a language he did not speak, eating the sun-kissed candies, the congregation had tossed to celebrate a bar mitzvah. Besides him, I banged on my siddur like it was a tambourine, weaving into those ancient prayers the rhythm of the black church I was born into. On June 12, carrying my parents' blessings, I completed my conversion. She converted from Baptist to Judaism. A journey I had held close until now. I was raised to believe that faith must lead to action. In Judaism, I found an enduring expression of this belief. Ancient ritual and the rigors of textual study were accompanied by the calling to repair the world. The Hebrew liturgy felt familiar on my tongue before I understood its meaning. On my first Rosh Hashanah, the shofar's cry touched a depth of my soul I had not yet reached, and tears poured down my face. As my father looked on, I reflected on the identity I would claim as a black and Jewish woman, a twin inheritance filled with sorrow and wonder. Sorrow because for black Jews, racism and anti-Semitism can surface in even the most intimate and familiar spaces. But wonder, too, in the meeting of two diasporas, kosher soul food, black oral tradition finding its cousin in Jewish debate, twin memories of an exodus

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5: Fox News, I'm Chris DeMeo. The U.S. military continues to pound targets in Iran. President Trump says they're taking out Iranian leadership.
6: We've taken out their first level of leadership. We've then taken out their second level of leadership. We've taken out some of the third level. And we're negotiating with the rest. And we'll see how it all works.
5: The president recently warning larger U.S. attacks could be coming. A possible 2028 Democratic presidential hopeful says Americans have had enough of the Trump agenda.
7: Two-thirds of Americans disagree with the Trump tax cuts for the wealthiest Americans. Two-thirds of this country believe that wages ought to be higher. Even most Republicans think we ought to raise the minimum wage more than we have. Most Americans believe that we ought to have health care for everybody.
5: Former Transportation Secretary Pete Buttigieg on America reports Buttigieg has not yet said if he's running. 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
8: Partly cloudy today, highs of around 80, winds light and variable. Overnight, mostly clear, lows in the upper 50s, winds light and variable. On Saturday, partly cloudy, 20% chance of showers, highs in the low to mid-80s, winds light and variable. On Sunday, partly sunny, 20% chance of showers, highs in the upper 80s. I'm WSBT 22's meteorologist Aaron May.
9: Right now at 69 degrees.

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0: around 80, winds light and variable. Overnight, mostly clear, lows in the upper 50s, winds light and variable. On Saturday, partly cloudy, 20% chance of showers, highs in the low to mid 80s, winds light and variable. On Sunday, partly sunny, 20% chance of showers, highs in the upper 80s. I'm WSBT 22's meteorologist Aaron May.
1: Right now it's 68 degrees.
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7: Welcome back. Welcome back. Welcome back. Well, we're going to have a guest on in about 15 minutes, so I don't want to get into the Social Security issue. I should probably do that next week, however, because it is important. It's very important. You know, there was a time when the Democrats insisted that there was no evidence that non-citizens were voting. We now know in New Jersey they absolutely did, and I'm certain it's the tip of the iceberg. You know, proving a negative is always a tough thing to do. In fact, it's an impossible thing to do. And that's what they always ask us to do. Well, prove it, prove it, prove it. Well, how can we prove it? We don't have access to all that. Prove it. But the voting lists are a disaster in most of these blue states, even though federal law requires them to be cleaned up. They fight it in California. They fight it in New Jersey and New York and Illinois and all the rest of it. So, you know, there has to be shenanigans going on. And they have built in these pro-fraud provisions into their laws, which obviously makes fraud much easier. So the idea that you have all these illegal aliens coming in, and the idea that you have Democrat cities and towns and states, they really don't comply with the requirement to clean up their voting lists, and they're really not interested in looking for fraud or finding fraud, but we have the cleanest elections ever. It's so much bullcrap. But we already know that's not the case in New Jersey. And, of course, the appalling governor there blames it on the software. The software company says we had nothing to do with it. And so it's now under investigation by the Civil Rights Division of the Justice Department. But I want you to hear this, because flashback montage, when the Democrats say non-citizens voting is a complete myth. Hat tip, Fox Business, cut 9, go.
8: False premise that there are non-citizens voting.
9: Non-citizen voting is so rare.
10: The cases of non-citizen registration and non-citizen voting are vanishingly rare.
11: MAGA claims of voter fraud are utter garbage.
12: Non-citizen voting is extremely rare.
13: I'm pretty sure that we have a higher probability of being hit by lightning than we do uncovering voter fraud.
7: But the Democrats are such propagandists. They're disgusting. Harmeet Dillon, who is the Assistant Attorney General for the Civil Rights Division, she was on Fox Business today. And it's like pulling teeth to get access to these voter rolls in these states where they're supposed to be following federal law and cleaning them up. And she had something quite astonishing to say today. Cut 10. Go.
14: California has, I think, likely hundreds of thousands, if not more, people on the voter rolls. Los Angeles County alone in 2017 admitted that there were more than 1 million people on the voter rolls in that county who didn't belong there. And so this is a huge problem, and we need to increase confidence of the American voters in our system of voting, and not a single American vote should be diluted. And notice, Liz, how they keep moving the goalposts. First, they say it doesn't happen. Then they say it's really rare. And now they're saying, well,

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0: Social Security piece next week. Get a little technical problem here, but it's fixed, thankfully. Because we have our good friend, Gianna Caldwell. And we wanted to bring him on this evening because he wants to tell us about what's going to happen tomorrow morning. It's a very sad anniversary for the Caldwell family. 4 years ago, his little brother was murdered. And I don't believe they have found the perpetrator yet. Gianna Caldwell, how are you, my friend?
1: Thank you for having me, Mark. It's always a pleasure and an honor to be with you.
0: Well, the honor is all mine. And, of course, this is a very upsetting, it's an upsetting anniversary for you, for any family, just to think about this. And this hangs over your head like a cloud, a dark cloud, every single day, doesn't it?
1: It has been very difficult. Today marks 4 years and 1 month since my innocent teenage baby brother Christian was murdered on June 24th, 2022 in Chicago. I started the Caldwell Institute for Public Safety to go after George Soros-funded prosecutors. Then it led to mayors, governor races, and just general elected officials. Please support our efforts at CaldwellInstitute.org. Now we have the Caldwell Foundation for Public Safety, which is hosting an anti-violence march in Chicago tomorrow. We are starting at Morgan Park High School at 10 a.m. We're going to be starting our efforts. We're going to have a bunch of folks. People are flying in from across the country to join us to say loud and clear to the elected officials here in Illinois and across the nation, those who have chosen soft-on-crime policies over the citizens they were elected to represent, those who have said sanctuary city policies are okay at the expense of the citizens in which they were elected to represent. Enough is enough. We are not taking this anymore, and we're going to make sure our voices are loud and clear to Governor J.B. Pritzker, Mayor Brandon Johnson, Karen Bass in Los Angeles, Mayor Mondani in New York, and across this nation. We are not taking it anymore, Mark.
0: Amen. Amen. Now, Mr. Producer, make sure we put, and you can get it from, if we're not sure of it, from Gianna after the interview. We'll put it up because we have a very great station, WLS in Chicago, where everybody can hear us. And it's 10 a.m. tomorrow morning in Chicago, Morgan Park High School. And if people want to know where Morgan Park is, all they have to do is Google it, right?
1: Yes, and we have a website, CaldwellSafety.org, which is our foundation, and you can get all the details there, CaldwellSafety.org, or even CaldwellInstitute.org has that information as well. We're going to be joined by some officials here in the state, and we're talking about folks who believe in law and order, people who support the police, people who support ICE, people who understand that we must be about law and order. So we're inviting everyone. We want angel families there. We want people who have been impacted by the violence, no matter where in the country. We want folks who've never been impacted by the violence, but they don't want to see it reach their families because they understand violence spreads like a disease, especially when you have elected officials who are enabling it, who have said, you know what, we're going to eliminate cash bail. Those folks understand that it can happen to their families as well, and we don't want to see that. So with that, we encourage people to go to CaldwellSafety.org. You can sign up. We have an Eventbrite on that page. And come and join us. Come join like-minded individuals. It doesn't matter what your political philosophy is, so long as you believe in life. You believe in the protection of the police and unhandcuffing the police, and you want to make sure that we don't see the ruining of lives and families as we've seen, especially in Illinois and some of these blue cities and states, over the course of years now.
0: Mm-hmm. Tell us a little bit about your family. People are curious.
1: Yes. My baby brother, Christian, lovely individual, very young age, said to me, I want you to take me on a college tour. He was 16 years old, already thinking about college and his future. I took him to UCLA in California because that's what he wanted to check out. We did. He was excited about college. And on one day, June 24th, 2022, I received a call that I never, ever expected to receive, saying that my innocent teenage baby brother, Christian, was murdered. Now, people have asked, you know, what has happened with the case? What information do you know? Well, from what I've been told by the police and others, apparently there was an individual who took a video of two guys fighting. One got beat up very badly. The individual that took the video put it on Facebook. So once the person who got beat up very badly found out that his video was on Facebook, he tried to kill this guy. 6 months prior to my brother being murdered, they tried to kill him. He goes off to L.A., comes back. Maybe he's in town for a couple of days. He's standing next to my brother. They shoot everyone, including a young lady that was standing next to them. And everyone but my brother lived. And that's the unfortunate reality. And as a result, I've been out for justice, not just for my baby brother, but other families who have dealt with these tragedies. And I'll never forget a conversation I had with Dr. Drew Pinsky. And I said, how can I get beyond this pain, Dr. Drew? And he said, unfortunately, you will never get beyond this pain. But what you can do is start something that furthers your brother's legacy. And that's when I started the Caldwell Institute for Public Safety, CaldwellInstitute.org, and the Caldwell Foundation for Public Safety at CaldwellSafety.org.
0: Well, your brother couldn't have a better advocate than his older brother. That's for sure. Now, tell me more. You have other family members?
1: Yes. I grew up in a pretty big family, nine of us, siblings. My grandmother, who couldn't make it to the funeral, told me today that she wants to come out to this this march.
0: Wow.
1: And she's elderly in a wheelchair, but she says, I want to come out to remember him. She didn't want to come to go to the funeral because she didn't know if seeing him in the casket would cause her greater health harm, because she loved this young man. She really, really believed this young man was going to be a great success, as all of us did. He had a bright future ahead. He loved basketball. He joked a lot. But this young man had a good head on his shoulders. Mm-hmm. And as a result, his legacy will mean something through the saving of lives of other people. His life is now a seed that God is going to water and plant for other individuals to remain on this earth, because we're going to stop this soft on crime policy mess and put light to it, because real lives are being lost from it. Democrats virtue signal. That's what they do. That's why they've been pushing some of these laws. Now they have the Democratic socialists who want to eliminate prisons, want to get rid of the police. These insane lunatics, excuse my language, who are being pushed into these major cities are taking over. So now there's a greater chance for more havoc to be experienced among these families. And we cannot have that. That's why it's so important to unify voices. So if you be in Chicago, if you be in the suburbs of Chicago, if you be in a nearby state, if you can get to Chicago tomorrow at 10 a.m.,
0: do it.
1: Come and join us at Morgan Park High School.
0: Do it. And we're going to have the links on my various social sites, ladies and gentlemen. Please check it out. And Gianno, you're fantastic. I wish I'd met your brother. And God bless you and your family, my friend. And I hope tomorrow's very successful. 10 a.m., Morgan Park High School in Chicago. We'll be right back.
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5: News. I'm Deborah Valentine. Following 13 consecutive days of U.S. military strikes against Iran, President Trump Friday calling on lawmakers to approve emergency supplemental funding.
6: You cannot approve funding military when you're winning a war, and what you're supposed to do, stop fighting? We're winning a war by a lot. We're talking to them right now. They're willing to do things that they would have never done.
5: President Trump tonight speaking at the rescheduled White House Correspondents' Dinner in Washington. Maine Democrats hold a special nominating convention Saturday to choose a Senate nominee to replace ousted candidate Graham Plattner, Fox's Alexis McAdams.
7: Plattner already won the Maine Democratic primary for Senate, but now his replacement's not up to the voters, not up to the people here in Maine, but it's up to the party delegates, something Mainers say is just not fair.
5: The winner will face incumbent Susan Collins. 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
9: Partly cloudy today, highs of around 80, winds light and variable. Overnight, mostly clear, lows in the upper 50s, winds light and variable. On Saturday, partly cloudy, 20% chance of showers, highs in the low to mid 80s, winds light and variable. On Sunday, partly sunny, 20% chance of showers, highs in the upper 80s. I'm WSBT 22's meteorologist Aaron May.
10: Right now it's 67 degrees.
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1: And welcome back, George Norrie with Danyon Brinkley, as we talk about the near-death experiences. Let's go back to the calls, Danyon. Will in New York has been on hold for a while. Will, go ahead.
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1: News. I'm Chris DeMayo. President Trump addressing the White House Correspondents' Dinner Friday night. This follows the dinner in April, which was ended abruptly by a gunman.
2: As I said 3 months ago, the show must go on. We were backstage, and we both wanted to just have it go on, whether it was 2 o'clock, 3 o'clock in the morning, it didn't matter.
1: This dinner featured a smaller crowd and tighter security. A possible 2028 Democratic presidential hopeful says Americans have had enough of the Trump agenda.
3: Two-thirds of Americans disagree with the Trump tax cuts for the wealthiest Americans. Two-thirds of this country believe that wages ought to be higher. Even most Republicans think we ought to raise the minimum wage more than we have. Most Americans believe that we ought to have health care for everybody.
1: Former Transportation Secretary Pete Buttigieg on America Reports. 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
0: Now, from the Glass Doctor of Indiana Weather Center, here's your Storm Alert weather forecast.
4: Partly cloudy today, highs of around 80, winds light and variable. Overnight, mostly clear, lows in the upper 50s, winds light and variable. On Saturday, partly cloudy, 20% chance of showers, highs in the low to mid-80s, winds light and variable. On Sunday, partly sunny, 20% chance of showers, highs in the upper 80s. I'm WSBT 22's meteorologist Aaron May.
5: Right now it's 65 degrees.
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For Adam Thompson, Donna Walker, Dan Galanti, Tom Danheiser, Sue Trikas, Lex Lonehood, Sean Latasor, Alec Fernandez, Tim Banal, George Knapp, and Richard Serrett, I'm George Norrie, somewhere out there on Coast to Coast AM. We'll see you on our next edition. Until then, be safe, everyone.

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3: Correspondents' Dinner Part 2. I'm Chris DeMeo, Fox News. The White House Correspondents' Dinner back on again Friday night after the attempted shooting halted the event back in April. President Trump says the plan was to get the dinner back up and running.
4: So in this country, we believe in freedom of speech. We settle our differences not with bullets, but with open and vigorous debate. And no deranged loser with a gun will ever change that. We can't let that ever happen. Tonight, we come back together to answer that heinous attack with unwavering resolve. And every one of us here this evening to show that in America, we do not yield to political violence. We can't do that.
3: A Friday night's dinner marked by a smaller guest list and tighter security. Meantime, the president threatening a much larger scale attack on Iran.
5: He says the military is locked and loaded. Even as talks continue, President Trump says Tehran remains far from a deal. The New York Times reporting U.S. intelligence believes Iran's new supreme leader may be more open to pursuing a nuclear weapon. As concerns grow inside the administration that China and Russia could be enabling Tehran, Trump says both leaders have assured him they are not arming Iran.
4: I don't think they'd want to have me disappointed.
5: Meantime, the standoff is spreading at sea. The U.S. military says it disabled a second commercial ship after it allegedly ignored four warnings and tried to breach Iran's blockade.
3: That's Fox's Chanley Painter. Mass evacuations taking place in Spain and France in the wake of raging wildfires. Some 200,000 people fleeing, some escaping by boat as flames got out of control. Firefighters in both countries caught off guard by the fires, which were fueled by high temperatures and long-term effects of climate change. France and Spain asking fellow European Union members for help. 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
3: Canada disinviting the United States from the inauguration of a new bridge between Detroit and Windsor, Ontario, after new U.S.-imposed tariffs. Fox Business's Edward Lawrence is in D.C. with the details.
7: The new Section 301 tariffs based on countries failing to end forced labor of workers or failing to stop imports of products made with forced labor. Across multiple administrations, the U.S. Trade Representative's office kept records about forced labor data on countries. The new tariffs started down to the minute when the law forced the temporary Section 122 emergency tariffs to end. Senior administration officials tell us this is not about replacing one tariff with another. The Committee for Responsible Federal Budget estimates the new tariffs, along with the new tariffs on Brazil and Canada, will bring in about $950 billion over 10 years. That's about the same amount as if the emergency Section 122 tariffs continued.
3: A U.S. Trade Representative Jameson Greer saying that the new tariffs target human rights violations and distortive trade practices. Well, the Trump administration is paving the way for more veterans to be truck drivers. Fox's Tom Graham explains.
8: The White House launched a new program Friday that lets veterans who drove large military vehicles skip the required test skill for a commercial driver's license. Former U.S. service members who served at least 3 years can also use their GI Bill money to pay for CDL training. The push comes after a crackdown on immigrant truck drivers resulted in 26,000 losing their licenses and creating vacancies. The Transportation Department began enforcing existing English language requirements for truckers over fears many could not read road signs. Tom Graham, Fox News.
3: Stocks closed mixed to end a volatile week. The Dow rose 236 points, the Nasdaq fell 162, and the S&P 500 was 4 points on the plus side. I'm Chris DeMeo. This is Fox News.
9: Now, from the Glass Doctor of Indiana Weather Center, here's your Storm Alert weather forecast.
10: Partly cloudy today, highs of around 80, winds light and variable. Overnight, mostly clear, lows in the upper 50s, winds light and variable. On Saturday, partly cloudy, 20% chance of showers, highs in the low to mid-80s, winds light and variable. On Sunday, partly sunny, 20% chance of showers, highs in the upper 80s. I'm WSBT22's meteorologist Aaron May.
11: Right now at 64 degrees.
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1: News. I'm Deborah Valentine. President Trump speaking at Friday night's White House Correspondents' Dinner in Washington, D.C. The president remarking on the rescheduled event, his second term, and...
2: But just like my presidency, the second time is always better. It's always better. And the third time will be better yet.
1: A third presidential term is not allowed under the 22nd Amendment to the U.S. Constitution. The dinner rescheduled after a gunman opened fire at the April event. 8 people, including 6 children, dead in a suspicious Michigan house fire.
3: Ottawa County Sheriff's Department says some of the victims were shot, so they suspect that this was a case of mass murder, suicide.
1: That's Fox's Gary Baumgarten reporting. The incident remains under investigation. 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
0: Now, from the Glass Doctor of Indiana Weather Center, here's your Storm Alert weather forecast.
4: Partly cloudy today, highs of around 80, winds light and variable. Overnight, mostly clear, lows in the upper 50s, winds light and variable. On Saturday, partly cloudy, 20% chance of showers, highs in the low to mid 80s, winds light and variable. On Sunday, partly sunny, 20% chance of showers, highs in the upper 80s. I'm WSBT 22's meteorologist Aaron May.
5: Right now at 63 degrees.
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0: Joint pain is awful when you're the person who's fighting through it, but I'm betting you're not the only ones affected by it. 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Well, it's July. 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Hey, it's John Sibney from MNC. 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
3: News. I'm Chris DeMayo. President Trump at the rescheduled White House Correspondents Association dinner 3 months after a man armed with a gun tried to storm the dinner.
4: The attempted mass murder at the Washington Hilton, that's what it could have been, was an assault on our democracy itself.
3: The president saying we will not be intimidated.
4: Tonight we come back together to answer that heinous attack with unwavering resolve. And every one of us here this evening to show that in America, we do not yield to political violence. We can't do that.
3: The dinner scaled back from the original one and moved to the Waldorf Astoria in Washington. LeBron James signs a 2-year contract with the Philadelphia 76ers, the deal worth $8 million. 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
0: Now, from the Glass Doctor of Indiana Weather Center, here's your Storm Alert weather forecast.
5: Partly cloudy today, highs of around 80, winds light and variable. Overnight, mostly clear, lows in the upper 50s, winds light and variable. On Saturday, partly cloudy, 20% chance of showers, highs in the low to mid-80s, winds light and variable. On Sunday, partly sunny, 20% chance of showers, highs in the upper 80s. I'm WSBT 22's meteorologist Aaron May.
6: Right now, it's 61 degrees.
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1: 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She suggested seeing a cataract surgeon. 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
8: A more subdued gathering. I'm Chris DeMeo, Fox News. The White House Correspondents Association dinner back on Friday night after an attempted shooting halted the event back in April.
9: So in this country, we believe in freedom of speech. We settle our differences not with bullets, but with open and vigorous debate. And no deranged loser with a gun will ever change that. We can't let that ever happen.
8: More from Fox's Christina Coleman.
10: First jokes was about HHS Secretary RFK Jr., who has been known to make some headlines over roadkill.
9: Delicious beef tenderloins, very special beef. And I want you all to know that Bobby Kennedy is right here. Personally ran over the cow in his car.
10: And he also roasted California Senator Adam Schiff, who he has mocked many times before, and he certainly didn't hold back.
9: I hate some people. You know, I shouldn't say this. I'm not supposed to hate. I'm supposed to love everybody. But he's a terrible person.
10: He did address the safety and security concerns and gave a big shout out to the U.S. Secret Service and law enforcement and just thanking them for protecting and serving and keeping everybody safe.
8: And the dinner had a much smaller guest list and tighter security. Meantime, the president threatening a much larger scale attack on Iran.
11: He says the military is locked and loaded. Even as talks continue, President Trump says Tehran remains far from a deal. The New York Times reporting U.S. intelligence believes Iran's new supreme leader may be more open to pursuing a nuclear weapon. As concerns grow inside the administration that China and Russia could be enabling Tehran, Trump says both leaders have assured him they are not arming Iran.
9: I don't think they'd want to have me disappointed.
11: Meantime, the standoff is spreading at sea. The U.S. military says it disabled a second commercial ship after it allegedly ignored 4 warnings and tried to breach Iran's blockade.
8: That's Fox's Chanley Painter reporting. 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
8: President Trump is retaliating against EU fines on American tech firms.
25: President Trump says his administration is opening a formal investigation into the European Union's trade practices, a first step in imposing wide-ranging tariffs. In a social media post, the president criticized EU leaders for fining U.S. tech companies billions of dollars. This week, Google was hit with a $1 billion fine for violating European antitrust rules. President Trump says the EU will pay a price for its illegal and highly unethical conduct, adding the fines will be reversed and a substantial tariff will be placed on EU imports at the earliest possible moment. At the White House, Jared Halpern, Fox News.
8: The Trump administration is paving the way for more veterans to be truck drivers. Fox's Tom Graham explains.
26: The White House launched a new program Friday that lets veterans who drove large military vehicles skip the required test skill for a commercial driver's license. Former U.S. service members who served at least 3 years can also use their GI Bill money to pay for CDL training. The push comes after a crackdown on immigrant truck drivers resulted in 26,000 losing their licenses and creating vacancies. The Transportation Department began enforcing existing English language requirements for truckers over fears many could not read road signs. Tom Graham, Fox News.
8: The U.S. has surpassed 2025's record for measles cases with 5 months left in 2026. The U.S. Centers for Disease Control and Prevention saying Friday it has logged more than 2,300 cases of measles as of Thursday. Major outbreaks in South Carolina, Utah, and Arizona have contributed to the rise. Experts say the actual spread might be greater due to underreporting and declining vaccination rates. And stocks closing Friday mixed to end a volatile week. I'm Chris DeMeo. This is Fox News.
7: Now, from the Glass Doctor of Indiana Weather Center, here's your Storm Alert weather forecast.
27: Partly cloudy today, highs of around 80, winds light and variable. Overnight, mostly clear, lows in the upper 50s, winds light and variable. On Saturday, partly cloudy, 20% chance of showers, highs in the low to mid 80s, winds light and variable. On Sunday, partly sunny, 20% chance of showers, highs in the upper 80s. I'm WSBT 22's meteorologist Aaron May.
28: Right now it's 61 degrees.
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2: 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But don't let J.D. Vance be an excuse for the poor behavior of these Republican senators. 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And if they're not going to leave of their own volition, we'll get rid of them. Some have. Thom left. And then we've had to remove Cornyn and Cassidy, and we're working on others.
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3: Fox News, I'm Deborah Valentine. President Trump speaking during Friday's rescheduled White House Correspondents' Dinner at the Waldorf after a gunman interrupted the April event at the Hilton.
4: As I said 3 months ago, the show must go on. We were backstage, and we both wanted to just have it go on, whether it was 2 o'clock, 3 o'clock in the morning, it didn't matter.
3: The suspected gunman, Cole Allen, has pleaded not guilty to 2 charges of attempting to assassinate the president at the April dinner. Maine Democrats choose their nominee today to replace ousted candidate Graham Plantner. Fox's Alexis McAdams reports from Maine.
5: Some voters tell us the process reminds them of the Democrats' 2024 switch from President Biden to Kamala Harris, asking why the party, not the voters, make the decision.
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0: Now, from the Glass Doctor of Indiana Weather Center, here's your Storm Alert weather forecast.
6: Partly cloudy today, highs of around 80, winds light and variable. Overnight, mostly clear, lows in the upper 50s, winds light and variable. On Saturday, partly cloudy, 20% chance of showers, highs in the low to mid 80s, winds light and variable. On Sunday, partly sunny, 20% chance of showers, highs in the upper 80s. I'm WSBT 22's meteorologist Aaron May.
7: Right now it's 61 degrees.

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4: The White House Correspondents' Dinner. I'm Deborah Valentine, Fox News. The White House Correspondents' Dinner was back on Friday night. Here's Fox's Chris DeMeo.
5: This time, the gathering in Washington was more subdued with a smaller crowd and tighter security. The dinner was abruptly halted back in April by a shooter at the Washington Hilton, but President Trump insisted the gathering continue.
6: So in this country, we believe in freedom of speech. We settle our differences not with bullets, but with open and vigorous debate. And no deranged loser with a gun will ever change that. We can't let that ever happen.
5: The president delivering a rambling speech that praised some journalists and took pot shots at others. Chris DeMeo, Fox News.
4: President Trump is signaling a decision on launching a major strike against Iran. Fox's Chanley Painter has the latest.
7: He says the military is locked and loaded. Even as talks continue, President Trump says Tehran remains far from a deal. The New York Times reporting U.S. intelligence believes Iran's new supreme leader may be more open to pursuing a nuclear weapon. As concerns grow inside the administration that China and Russia could be enabling Tehran, Trump says both leaders have assured him they are not arming Iran.
6: I don't think they'd want to have me disappointed.
7: Meantime, the standoff is spreading at sea. The U.S. military says it disabled a second commercial ship after it allegedly ignored 4 warnings and tried to breach Iran's blockade.
4: President Trump recently warned that Iranian civilian infrastructure could be targeted if attacks on shipping in the Strait of Hormuz continues. Forecasters say Tropical Storm Genevieve has formed in the Pacific Ocean over 500 miles off the coast of Mexico. Another storm, Hurricane Fausto, has strengthened into a Category 2 storm. Forecasters say the hurricane is expected to approach the Hawaiian Islands next week. 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
4: This week, a new batch of Fox News polls dropped, revealing how Americans feel about the president and the conflict with Iran. Fox's Jessica Rosenthal has more.
20: The latest Fox News poll finds 56% oppose the conflict with Iran. That is 4 points down from where opposition was in May. Still, nearly two-thirds think hostilities will last a year or more, and about the same amount opposes the president's handling of Iran. The president's overall approval rating stands at 39%, with loss of support from some key groups, including non-MAGA Republicans, whose support dropped 13 points in a month. If midterms were held today, the polling found 7% more voters would go for the Democrat over the Republican in their House district. And the Fox poll found while 50% view capitalism favorably, 31% view Democratic socialism favorably. Jessica Rosenthal, Fox News.
4: President Trump is retaliating against EU fines on American tech firms. Fox's Jared Halpern has more from the White House.
21: President Trump says his administration is opening a formal investigation into the European Union's trade practices, a first step in imposing wide-ranging tariffs. In a social media post, the president criticized EU leaders for fining U.S. tech companies billions of dollars. This week, Google was hit with a $1 billion fine for violating European antitrust rules. President Trump says the EU will pay a price for its illegal and highly unethical conduct, adding the fines will be reversed and a substantial tariff will be placed on EU imports at the earliest possible moment. At the White House, Jared Halpern, Fox News.
4: Eight people are dead following a fire in Grand Haven, Michigan. Police say two adults and six children were killed. The Ottawa County Sheriff's Department says the fatalities are being investigated as a mass murder-suicide. Police say all of the victims were related. I'm Deborah Valentine. This is Fox News.
3: Now, from the Glass Doctor of Indiana Weather Center, here's your Storm Alert weather forecast.
22: Partly cloudy today, highs of around 80, winds light and variable. Overnight, mostly clear, lows in the upper 50s, winds light and variable. On Saturday, partly cloudy, 20% chance of showers, highs in the low to mid 80s, winds light and variable. On Sunday, partly sunny, 20% chance of showers, highs in the upper 80s. I'm WSBT22's meteorologist Aaron May.
23: Right now, it's 60 degrees.
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24: 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I mean, this is now your Democratic Party. I have been saying, and I stand by this, we are in uncharted waters for a midterm election year. We've never been in this position before.
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1: There's one man on this earth who really, truly gets it.
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3: News. I'm Chris DeMeo. President Trump at the rescheduled White House Correspondents' Dinner 3 months after a man armed with a gun attempted to storm the dinner.
4: The attempted mass murder at the Washington Hilton, that's what it could have been, was an assault on our democracy itself.
3: The president saying we won't be intimidated.
4: Tonight we come back together to answer that heinous attack with unwavering resolve. And every one of us here this evening to show that in America, we do not yield to political violence. We can't do that.
3: Yeah, the dinner scaled back from the original dinner and moved to the Waldorf Astoria in Washington. LeBron James signs a 2-year contract with the Philadelphia 76ers. The deal is worth a reported $8 million. 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
0: Now, from the Glass Doctor of Indiana Weather Center, here's your Storm Alert weather forecast.
5: Partly cloudy today, highs of around 80, winds light and variable. Overnight, mostly clear, lows in the upper 50s, winds light and variable. On Saturday, partly cloudy, 20% chance of showers, highs in the low to mid 80s, winds light and variable. On Sunday, partly sunny, 20% chance of showers, highs in the upper 80s. I'm WSBT 22's meteorologist Aaron May.
6: Right now, it's 59 degrees.
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5: A more subdued gathering. I'm Chris DeMeo, Fox News. White House Correspondents Association dinner back on last night after an attempted shooting halted the event back in April.
6: So in this country, we believe in freedom of speech. We settle our differences not with bullets, but with open and vigorous debate. And no deranged loser with a gun will ever change that. We can't let that ever happen.
5: More from Fox's Christina Coleman.
7: First jokes was about HHS Secretary RFK Jr., who has been known to make some headlines over roadkill.
6: Delicious beef tenderloins, very special beef. And I want you all to know that Bobby Kennedy is right here. Personally ran over the cow in his car.
7: And he also roasted California Senator Adam Schiff, who he has mocked many times before, and he certainly didn't hold back.
6: I hate some people. You know, I shouldn't say this. I'm president. I'm not supposed to hate. I'm supposed to love everybody. But he's a terrible person.
7: He did address the safety and security concerns and gave a big shout out to the U.S. Secret Service and law enforcement and just thanking them for protecting and serving and keeping everybody safe.
5: The dinner had a much smaller guest list and tighter security. Meantime, the president is threatening a much larger scale attack on Iran.
8: He says the military is locked and loaded. Even as talks continue, President Trump says Tehran remains far from a deal. The New York Times reporting U.S. intelligence believes Iran's new supreme leader may be more open to pursuing a nuclear weapon. As concerns grow inside the administration that China and Russia could be enabling Tehran, Trump says both leaders have assured him they are not arming Iran.
6: I don't think they'd want to have me disappointed.
8: Meantime, the standoff is spreading at sea. The U.S. military says it disabled a second commercial ship after it allegedly ignored four warnings and tried to breach Iran's blockade.
5: Fox's Chanley Painter. 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
4: Now, from the Glass Doctor of Indiana Weather Center, here's your Storm Alert weather forecast.
9: Partly cloudy today, highs of around 80, winds light and variable. Overnight, mostly clear, lows in the upper 50s, winds light and variable. On Saturday, partly cloudy, 20% chance of showers, highs in the low to mid 80s, winds light and variable. On Sunday, partly sunny, 20% chance of showers, highs in the upper 80s. I'm WSBT 22's meteorologist Aaron May.
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15: None of us are strangers to law enforcement. We see officers on bikes as they patrol our parks and pass their vehicles driving down the highway. In many cities, the sirens become part of the daily background noise. But this distant connection quickly becomes more personal when you become the focus of their justice.
16: The moment you are stopped by a police officer, it can be on the street, it could be at a grocery store, it could be on the highway. You are now subject to essentially their commands and compliance. They are in control over your movements. They're in control essentially of your freedom. They are what we would call in the custody of the state. And when you're in the custody of the state, what's interesting that most people don't really realize is that the state is responsible for your life. What that means is if, for example, if an officer pulls an elderly lady over, she's really nervous and she has cardiac arrest because of the interaction, the police officer is responsible for calling EMTs and paramedics, if not providing life-saving interventions on the spot.
15: That's Terrence Keel, professor of human biology and society and African-American studies at UCLA. His research has focused on in-custody deaths, which, as Keel just stated, is a time during which the state is responsible for a person's life.
16: The deaths that we look at in this, my research lab at UCLA, the Lab for Biocritical Studies, we are interested in anyone who dies for any reason at the moment of being in contact with police, either during arrest or in jail.
15: He lays out all of the research in his book, The Coroner's Silence, Death Records and the Hidden Victims of Police Violence. Sadly, these deaths are happening every day in America.
16: From what we know, based on the very piecemeal and imperfect records that we keep, there are on average 5 people that die every day, either during arrest or in jail or in some sort of detention facility or state custody. But we will really only know the names of 3 of those people because of the reporting system that places police in control of releasing the names of the victims that they kill. And so there's a kind of inherent conflict of interest giving police this power to essentially tell on themselves when they take the lives of civilians here in the United States. And so it's an imperfect system that doesn't really give us a comprehensive view.
15: even though it's a clear threat to public health. It's not uncommon to see police altercations and violence on the news or scrolling through social media, but Keel says he doesn't think many people truly understand the magnitude of this problem.
16: My lab was able to discover between 2000 and 2020, there were 32,104 people who died during arrest in the United States. These are people who died who were constitutionally innocent. They had never made it to the jail. They had never had the chance to defend their innocence or to admit to committing a crime. So these are deaths, didn't happen in a detention facility, didn't happen in a prison. These are deaths on the streets. And to put that number into context, that's more than twice the number of all people who have been officially executed in our country going back to 1608. So just in a 20-year period, police have killed more than twice the number of people that we have officially executed in our country. So what that tells us and should tell you is that dying in custody is the new capital punishment.
15: The problem isn't just that people are dying while under the care of the state, but also that many of these deaths are not properly recorded. Every unexplained or unnatural death is investigated, but Keel says there's a lot of room for manipulation within this system.
16: Death investigations are handled by two types of people. Either they're handled by a coroner, which according to the letter of the law does not need to be a licensed medical professional.

0: investigations to be run by coroners, who historically were sheriffs.
1: For a time, the mayors of cities were also the coroners. The other professionals who can handle an investigation are medical examiners, who are medical doctors. They're also the ones qualified to perform a forensic autopsy.
0: What an autopsy includes, by the letter of the law, really, is a Y incision where someone, usually a licensed medical professional that is a medical examiner or someone who is outsourced by the coroner, because the coroners can't do this, cut the body open using a Y incision, break open the ribs, and they remove organs. And they examine soft tissues for evidence of blunt force trauma, pathology, illness, disease, things that might have been contributing factors to someone dying. They also will remove fluids from the body, which includes eye fluid, as well as blood from the heart and other parts of the body.
1: These samples may get sent to a lab to be analyzed. Then when all the results are back, the examiner will create a final summary. It's an objective list of all the significant internal and external injuries, diseases, and pathological findings that were found during the exam. Sounds pretty straightforward, right? Well, before any of this occurs, the process really begins with a forensic investigator.
0: Usually when someone dies right away, someone calls the medical examiner or coroner, says, hey, there's a body at the corner of 13th Street and Broadway. This person was involved in a police assault and they died. The medical examiner or coroner will send to the scene a forensic investigator. And a forensic investigator is not a licensed physician. They are usually someone who has a bachelor's degree or an associate's degree. So they're not someone who has a medical degree, meaning they don't have a whole lot of training and a high level of standard of authority, if you will.
1: The job of a forensic investigator is to figure out the story behind the death by interviewing the officers on the scene and other witnesses.
0: They gather all of the interviews to tell a narrative about what happened before, during, and after someone died. And this is crucial because when a medical examiner examines a body, they're not examining the body day one. Sometimes in certain counties, particularly counties that have large epicenters of population, they're not looking at a body until 4 or 5 days later. And so when they get a body, they're getting a body cold. They don't really know what has happened. And usually they get informed because they get this short, pithy story that a forensic investigator has created by interviewing police who are witnesses to the death.
1: This is the first point in the investigation where bias can start creeping in.
0: Maybe the police don't treat you with so much respect. Maybe they might ignore some of your questions, or maybe they might actually give you information that stacks the deck in their favor and not in favor of the victim. And then when a medical professional reads that story, which could be tilted towards police, they then might reproduce that bias by looking at particular injuries in a certain way.
1: For example, a record could state that law enforcement put someone in handcuffs and then they became unresponsive. And that's followed up with a note that this person also appears to have a mental illness or be under the influence of a controlled substance.
0: And when the medical examiner gets that body, they may look at the body and say, oh, well, this was a person who had a pre-existing health condition. There wasn't really much that police did to this person. They just arrested them. And it's not until someone gets a secondary autopsy, which families often have to do, where they see, oh, wait a minute, that person had a broken rib, or there was a laceration on their shoulder, or they seemed to have hematomas, or there were soft tissue injuries that the medical examiner didn't catch. So this is how the bias can happen. It's about storytelling. Dying in custody involves narratives, and these narratives can be tilted in the direction of police.
1: Another important aspect to note is that officers are allowed to watch this process, and in many states, be in the room while it happens.
0: So just think about that. Not only is the narrative potentially tilted in their favor, they can send a representative from the very same department that just ended this person's life to be in the room to observe the autopsy. And you can just imagine the pressure of being a medical examiner or a licensed physician, and you're trying to examine this body and you've got law enforcement observing you. Maybe the interaction is hostile, or maybe the interaction is actually one where police are maybe telling the medical examiner things that might skew their vision towards one direction and not another. So this is how the bias can happen. And it's something that, again, you can piece this together by looking at these death records, but only if you live in a state that allows the public to get access to these records.
1: While state laws require an investigation into unexplained or unnatural deaths, they vary on how much access the public has to these reports.
0: In many states, death records are not actually available. There are states where people can't actually read these records. And when I looked at these things, what I discovered was that this is not a red or blue issue. It's not like

0: conservative states are places where you can't get autopsies, and Democratic blue states are places where you can get them. That's not true at all. So, for example, you can't read an autopsy as a member of the public in the state of New York, historically blue state. But you can get autopsies in Mississippi or in Arizona or in Texas, right? These are historically conservative leaning states.
1: And some of the states that do allow the public to access these records still have loopholes that keep these reports sealed indefinitely. Law enforcement can enact a security hold, which keeps the documents from public record if the death is part of an ongoing investigation.
0: So that means media, journalists, communities, interested citizens can't get that record at all. So it's a way to kind of backdoor way to kind of undo democratic accountability. And what we found in states across the country, law enforcement are abusing this. They're putting death records indefinitely on security hold for years. And families are not able to get these records, or communities are not able to actually know what happened to their loved one or what happened to the person who was their neighbor or their friend. And I think it's an unwillingness to be transparent, and it's an unwillingness, to say this more frankly, to allow everyday people to see how broken our criminal justice system is and how, in fact, it is not keeping us safe.
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2: While intimate partner violence is often framed as a women's issue, many people are surprised to discover that up to 50% of these victims are men. Sadly, research shows that this community is often turned away by the very programs designed to help. Because of this, many men stay in these abusive relationships far longer than their female counterparts. For Aaron Ellis, it took 12 years for him to break free.
7: If I look back in retrospect, I noticed it right away. Now, I completely talked myself around it and out of it and kind of swept under the rug and justified it for a decade, right? When I really started to see that this was a problem, I would say, is the fall of 2023, between February 7th and November 3rd, when I left, I believe it was the 3rd, she hit me 17 times. So it had ramped up that year again. And I started to think about it like, I can't do this anymore, around September of that year. So that's when I was really seeing it for what it was and trying to figure out how to make the decision to walk out of it, to leave.
2: Though some of his friends had witnessed the abuse early on, Ellis hadn't told anyone about the dark side of his relationship. The only insight anyone got was when his abuser began posting online after he left in 2023.
7: Called me a narcissist online. Everything that it started to say online for a brief period of time, that all the things that she had done to me, she literally was verbatim saying I did them to her, which was very puzzling. I was the chairman of the local chamber of commerce. I had to step down because of the death threats, and I couldn't even walk into town without being verbally assaulted. So that's why I left town. I still get mad at myself for letting this happen for 12 years. And where I was 12 years ago and where I am now, it's like, WTF. I'm trying not to cuss right now, you know what I mean? I'm big on acceptance. I'm big on all that and like personal growth and everything. I always have been, but I'm still not fully accepting where I'm at, I don't think, because there's days where it still knocks me down.
2: As we discussed last week, many men seeking help are often looking for legal assistance. Ellis's abuser filed more than 50 allegations to the Department of Children and Families to try and keep him from seeing their two children. They were all investigated and dismissed. Aside from legal help, Dr. Denise Hines says the survivors she's researched find that starting therapy is where they find the most help.
4: Not going to domestic violence agencies, not going through the courts, but finding their own therapist who understands that what he's experiencing is abuse and helping him to process that has been the most helpful. Validation is huge. So validation is a big issue for these men, knowing that if they divulge what is happening, that they'll be believed and have someone who will help them navigate the issues that lie ahead.
2: Hines is the Enochs Professor of Social Work at George Mason University's College of Public Health.
4: A lot of them are also seeking help for her, noticing that she needs some mental health help herself because, you know, obviously she's not behaving in a way towards him and sometimes towards the children that is healthy and non-abusive. And so they perceive that she needs some sort of psychological help.
2: For Ellis, therapy has helped him make sense of the relationship cycles he's experienced throughout life.
7: So my first 3 years of my life, my mother has narcissistic personality disorder. So my brain was basically conditioned to identify narcissistic abuse as love. So therefore, I sought it out in every female relationship. So when I say the relationships got worse and worse, they did. There's been some, every relationships, people are like, that's the craziest thing I've ever heard. And then the next one, like, that's the craziest thing I've ever heard, right? And so it just got worse and worse. I did 3 months of domestic violence therapy when I first left. And they would literally ask me questions and they say, no, that's coercive control. No, that's this. I'm like, oh. And I had literally, with my brain, justified it all as love.
2: And though it took some time, Ellis was finally able to tease apart the feelings he'd been tangled up in for more than a decade.
7: I didn't end up having to mourn her or grieve her. I had to grieve the idea of her and the idea of what I wanted that relationship to be. That's what was causing me to stay. Not her. She never really lived up to what I wanted, ever. But I continued to justify and say it was okay and still wanted something that was actually never going to happen from the start.
2: His therapist also brought up another important idea. Believe the absolute worst. As a chronic optimist, it was a hard truth for Ellis to swallow.
7: So when they said that, that kind of bothered me. But then when I think about it, she progressively did more and more things that shocked me. That I'm like, how is it possible she did? When she put on publicly on social media that I had molested my daughter, which of course I hadn't, that was shocked me. Like, I didn't believe she could ever say that. So I've heard that from a lot. Like, oh, it can never get that bad. That won't happen to me. And maybe that's a common thing in other aspects of life too, but that's one of the biggest things I think is to take it seriously.
2: Despite leaving that romantic relationship, Ellis continues to have to co-parent with his abuser.
7: Man, it's so hard. Some days it's better than others. Some days I don't care. And when I say it's better, it just doesn't bother me. Some days it still makes my head spin. Like, why am I having to do this? And then some days I'm frustrated with the way she parents and how the kids act when she's around is totally different than they act when she's not around. So I still have to deal with that. It takes a lot of patience. It takes a lot of deep breaths, honestly, for me. Sometimes I have to get up and I'm primarily picturing the soccer fields for soccer practice and games. I have to get up and take a walk.
2: But he pushes through, all for the benefit of his kids. Hines says that this fatherly instinct is often the driving factor for survivors to seek help.
4: They're really seem to be fighting more for their children. They're willing to go through that repeated humiliation and repeated invalidation for the sake of their children.
2: It's this connection that Hines says should be used more in awareness campaigns for male survivors. Through her work, she's seen how dismissive society can be of this population and the abuse they've endured.
4: Yeah, I've been doing this research for about 25 years. And one of the things I keep coming across is that there's very little empathy for men. There's very little acknowledgement that men have emotions. There's little acknowledgement that they love their wives, that they love their children, and that they're very emotionally attached and invested in their families.
2: And so if people refuse to have empathy for the male victims, Hines thinks this movement could be successful by first bringing awareness to the children affected by intimate partner violence.
4: that there are children in these families who are watching what's going on, who are being affected by what's going on, who aren't being served because it's their father who's being abused rather than their mother who's being abused, who can't get to safe shelter because there's no shelter for their father, except a homeless shelter. And a father's not going to bring his kid to a homeless shelter. And so what we do see is that when there are children involved in these relationships as witnesses, they witness more, but they're witnesses to the abuse for a longer period of time because their fathers take much longer to escape or leave those relationships if they ever do. Women leave earlier than men do. And so the children are impacted. And so I think we just need the recognition. We need the public education. We need the education of the service providers. It's not on people's radars that this is something that's happening, and it really harms the men and it harms their children.
2: You can find more information about Dr. Denise Hines, Aaron Ellis, and all of our guests on our website, radiohealthjournal.org. Our writer-producer is Kristen Farah. Our production manager is Jason Dickey. I'm Greg Johnson.
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14: Medical notes this week. Not all GLP-1s perform equally. A meta-analysis published in Obesity compared the top three FDA-approved medications in non-diabetic patients and crowned tirzepatide as the clear winner. But researchers emphasized that while tirzepatide proved most effective, patients must stay committed for the long haul, since stopping treatment frequently triggers total weight regain. A drowsy driver behind the wheel can be just as deadly as a drunk driver. Thankfully, a simple spit test could soon prove it. A study published in the Journal of Proteome Research has identified 10 biomarkers in human saliva that signal acute sleep deprivation. Researchers hope this tool will significantly improve forensic accident investigations and offer protection in high-risk work environments. Staying physically active as you get older may be blocking tumors from growing. Research in Nature Communications reveals the tiny particles the body uses to transmit protective, tumor-suppressing genetic signals aren't released as often in older, weakened muscles. This drop can actually accelerate cancer growth in older adults. Fortunately, the team discovered that consistent aerobic and resistance exercises successfully reactivate this defense mechanism, proving that healthy muscle volume is an essential weapon in age-related cancer prevention. And finally, we may be closer to transforming ocean water into cheap, drinkable freshwater. While standard desalination plants successfully strip out salt, they notoriously struggle to remove boron, which is toxic to humans. But new research in Light, Science, and Application reveals a novel approach that traps boron without needing expensive chemical additives or extra filtration. This method cuts energy demands and slashes processing costs by up to 15%. And that's Medical Notes this week. I'm Mayan Vosta Betancourt.
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1: Now, from the Glass Doctor of Indiana Weather Center, here's your Storm Alert weather forecast.
2: Partly cloudy today, highs of around 80, winds light and variable. Overnight, mostly clear, lows in the upper 50s, winds light and variable. On Saturday, partly cloudy, 20% chance of showers, highs in the low to mid 80s, winds light and variable. On Sunday, partly sunny, 20% chance of showers, highs in the upper 80s. I'm WSBT 22's meteorologist Aaron May.
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5: Over the last few years, researchers have been trying to make sense of a strange reversal in violent crime. According to 2025 data from the Federal Bureau of Investigation, violent crime in the U.S. fell by almost 10% between 2024 and 2025. Murder and non-negligent manslaughter and robbery all saw some of the biggest drops, each declining about 18% from the year before. A separate analysis from the Council on Criminal Justice found a similar pattern in large U.S. cities, with reported homicides down around 20% in the same time frame. This kind of decline is great news, but a lower murder rate doesn't change how many cases are still open or help provide answers across similar murders. Thomas Hargrove has spent years analyzing this kind of data. Hargrove is a former journalist and the founder of the nonprofit Murder Accountability Project, which tracks America's unsolved homicides. He says the first thing to understand is that many cases start with familiar patterns.
4: Just as in murders of Caucasians and Asians and Native Americans, murders of black women are a little more likely to be, well, actually significantly more likely to be solved than murders of men. And that goes back to the awful reality of how women are murdered in America. 58% of all female murders occur in the residence of the woman. And that is because disproportionately, women are murdered by intimates, a boyfriend, a husband, someone living in the household.
5: In these scenarios, investigators may have a clearer starting point. They typically look at who had access to the home, who knew the victim, and who was part of their inner circle.
4: Every homicide detective knows that in a situation like that, you look hard at the boyfriend or the husband or the friend, but you're looking at intimates, and police have that pattern down fairly well.
5: But not every case comes with this kind of roadmap. That's where the national crime rate and other data points help to paint a clearer picture. He says this period we're in is unusual because the country saw a sharp rise in murder rates followed by an equally sharp drop.
4: This is something that criminology does not understand. We have a theory as to why there will be a sudden increase in homicide after an event like a George Floyd murder. We have a theory for that. It seems that the procedural justice reaction lasts about 3 years. It was a three-year bulge after Ferguson.
5: One of the numbers Hargrove watches closely is the homicide clearance rate. That's the share of murder cases law enforcement solves, usually through an arrest or in some cases through special circumstances, like the death of a suspect. The Murder Accountability Project reported that the national homicide clearance rate improved to about 61% in 2024. That's up from 52% in 2022.
4: Which we had never seen it that bad in America. As the surge declined, the same amount of resources were still there. And so now, well-trained detectives and forensic technicians, the capability of America to respond to murder was not as overwhelmed. And so we've seen significant rises in clearance rates. And that was true regardless of race, but it was certainly true for African-American women that there in the most recent year or two, we've seen thank heavens, an improvement in the rate at which their murders are being cleared through the arrest of their killers.
5: So when murder rates drop, experts like detectives and forensic experts have more time and resources to spend on unsolved cases and improve the clearance rate. But this doesn't mean the underlying problem is gone. It just means that an overstretched system is getting some more breathing room.
4: To be honest, I think it comes down to resources. And the available resources are in a much better condition now to handle a much reduced number of homicides everywhere, including the inner cities.
5: For Hargrove, this work started long before the Murder Accountability Project existed. His first job was as a police reporter in Birmingham, Alabama. Not far away, the Atlanta child murders were unfolding in Georgia.
4: The Atlanta Police Department was widely criticized for not recognizing that there was a serial killer who was targeting African-American children. I thought that was interesting. I started going to academic symposium about this issue and learned the phenomenon is called linkage blindness, that serial murders often go unlinked because of how we investigate murder. When someone is murdered, a detective is assigned to the case. In a major city, when someone else is murdered, usually a different detective is assigned to the case. If the two cases have similarities, those similarities are only detected if the two detectives have a conversation at the water cooler.
5: When Hargrove later became a national reporter in Washington, he wanted to know whether data could help expose more of these hidden connections. His newsroom gave him a year to look into cold case murders across the U.S.
4: So for 1 year, I looked into cold case murders and built a very large database, the largest that any newsroom had ever produced, with 185,000 murders, which we augmented when we got the data from the FBI. There were entire states that were missing. And so we had what they don't have, the ability to file Freedom of Information Act requests. And so we were obtaining records that the FBI never got. So we had a very good data set of homicides for a period of time, and we started playing with the data.
5: The idea was to give law enforcement a wider view. Hargrove and his team used known serial killing cases to see whether a computer algorithm could flag clusters of unsolved murders that had key similarities.
4: And from then we started calling police departments because that algorithm kept on cranking out suspicious clusters of murders. And as a result, we had police departments in Youngstown, Ohio, and Gary, Indiana, open investigations because they agreed that it looked suspicious that there was a pattern to these murders in which there was a very low clearance rate, and there had to be a reason for that.
5: That's why Hargrove says current falling murder rates should have been seen as an opening to solve more cases and not the takeaway. Fewer cases can give departments more time to revisit old files, test evidence, compare patterns, and work through the backlog. But that only happens if the people and systems are being added to.
4: Most Americans don't realize it. We don't have enough resources to handle murder because the data show that we're not solving a huge number of murders. We lag the rest of the world in clearing homicides. There are not enough of everything. There are not enough trained investigators. There are not enough trained forensic technicians to work the crime scene. There's not enough laboratory capacity to process the evidence. Everything is backlogged. It's awful. It's a simple thing. It's a resource issue.
5: For families still waiting, the most important number isn't the national murder rate. It's one case, one name, and one answer that hasn't come yet. To learn more about this topic and our guest, Thomas Hargrove, and all our featured guests, visit viewpointsradio.org. For more behind the scenes and to support our show, follow us at Viewpoints Radio on Instagram, X, and Facebook. 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Our studio manager is Jay Silvers. I'm Gary Price.
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7: Whatever happened to the idea that kids will be kids? The idea that young people are allowed to make mistakes because of their age seems to be slipping away with the rise of technology. Nowadays, your every move is captured by someone's camera phone. This fear of messing up and having it stick around forever can sometimes be even worse for athletes. When it comes to collegiate football players, their public-facing role puts them on a different level of notoriety compared to other students.
6: You know, when you're dealing with 18 to 22-year-olds, people do some dumb stuff. And, I mean, even to point out, the majority of the guys on the football team are African-Americans. We're typically bigger guys, and we're on a predominantly white campus where I think only 6% of the student body is black students. So tend to stand out when you go into those situations. So my mom and dad always told me growing up, it's like,
0: people are going to recognize you, because I was always a big kid. They're like, they're going to recognize you. You stand out. So make sure you're always on your best behavior. I took that mentality to campus.
7: That's Joshua Perry, former linebacker for the Indianapolis Colts and San Diego Chargers. Before that, Perry had an incredible career with the Ohio State Buckeyes and graduated from university in 2015. Now, Perry spends his time off the field and in the TV studio, working as a Big Ten analyst for college football. Perry is no stranger to the spotlight, but how he handles the fame may be a bit different than most.
0: If I said I didn't read tweets, you know, search my name on Twitter or whatever, I'd be a liar, and I think every player does it. You see athletes who will respond to tweets with just their name that they haven't been tagged in. It's because they were searching their name on Twitter. And I think human nature is we want to be viewed favorably, and so we're going to want to see what people are saying about us. And now social media is funny because there is a level of anonymity where you can't know exactly who's saying what, but there is a little bit more transparency where you can know what people are thinking or more how you're viewed.
7: Perry says surviving the online world is one thing, but navigating the day-to-day stressors that come with fame has been a big learning curve.
0: I think in the NFL also, it comes down to balance, and their time was always a balance you had as a student athlete. Social life was always a balance you had as a student athlete. But now you add money into that. So now you can get in more trouble with your time because you have money. So you can go to the clubs and you can buy things you're probably not supposed to be buying. You can literally hurt your time by spending your money the wrong ways. And then the social aspect of it too, you want to be seen by people. You have family, friends, etc., who are coming after you because they know you have money. And thankfully, that wasn't a situation for me, but I know it was like that for a lot of my teammates in the NFL. I think that you're never truly prepared to handle those situations because it's hard to tell those people no. It's hard to pick and choose who you want to truly spend your time with. You feel like you owe people because of what they might have invested in you in your past, etc. So the only thing, literally the only thing that gives you comfort when you're a professional athlete is the fact that you're playing the sport that you love, because outside of that, the football world becomes very uncomfortable.
7: But what's it like to play at a different level? Are the pressures the same? Well, Washington University in St. Louis has one insightful quarterback who's determined to rise above it all. Johnny Davidson is the senior quarterback at WashU and says social media, at whatever level you're playing at, can be a big distraction off the field.
21: Obviously, social media has been, you know, a huge thing growing up, and obviously had, you know, I guess a lot of important impacts to a lot of different aspects of society. I personally don't have a Twitter, so I don't really check that. I stopped using Twitter a while ago. I do have an Instagram, like Snapchat and stuff like that. I would say for the most part, though, I don't really go on there and check what people are saying, you know, about me. Growing up, I've kind of always had that underdog mentality, you know, being an undersized quarterback. So I do my best, I guess, try and not let the outside audience or anything affect, I guess, what's going on inside my head.
7: Joshua Perry shared that in Columbus, Ohio, football is life. During the fall months, everything and everyone revolves around Ohio State season. Stores shut down, all eyes turn to TVs, and a sea of red and white blankets the town. Yet the stakes aren't nearly as high in St. Louis when it comes to playing at WashU. In the mid-sized Missouri city, locals simply have more sporting options to choose from in their backyard. Whether that means cheering on the St. Louis Cardinals at the baseball diamond or the St. Louis Blues in their hockey arena, it's a little different than playing for Ohio State on one of the largest stages in the Big Ten. But Davidson plays with a professional mindset and level of integrity, regardless of where he throws the pigskin.
21: Whether people are speaking highly of me or, you know, if they're saying that I could do better than I am, I try and stay level-headed. And I think, at least here at WashU, people are very supportive of each other. I've never heard of one instance where people have been talking bad about somebody on social media or even from, like, an outside audience perspective. So I'd say for the most part, I guess, you know, speaking for myself, I definitely don't let, you know, social media get to me. But I would say for most athletes, I don't think they let social media get to them. There's not too much back and forth, I guess, with the student athletes here or even with the community or, you know, sports outside of here. We just kind of stick to our own, you know, put our head down, work as hard as we can, and we'll let the outcomes happen and we'll see what happens from there.
7: Football players at both Ohio State and WashU are able to live relatively ordinary lives, including the ability to join fraternities if they can keep up with their other commitments. But once it comes to the NFL, there is definitely less time for fun and more time for games.
0: There's a step up, I think, in maturity and professionalism when you become a pro. And the maturity aspect is understanding how much of a business it is and understanding what it truly takes and how much work it takes to be successful.
7: What can fans and football players at any level learn from Perry and Davidson's varied college experiences? It's to be respectful and receptive in the world of sports. The struggles of social media and technology aren't going away anytime soon. So be nice to the athletes that are on the receiving end of the 24/7 commentary. Perry also had some closing words to remind us all of just how drastic times have become.
0: Everybody can be a brand, which I think is a really good thing for athletes. And I think that there is a responsible use of social media that can help athletes. It can help them disseminate important messages. It can help them build brands, which in turn helps them build money, all that other stuff. But then there's a negative aspect where all the news is at your fingertips. So if people are criticizing you or they're criticizing your team or your teammates, you can read that. You know, there's the aspect of Andrew Luck retires and the news gets leaked and it's all over social media and he gets booed off the field. You know, there's the aspect of guys who get traded and they don't know they got traded or they don't know they got cut from a team until they saw the news come up on their social media page, or coaches getting fired even. When I was in San Diego, our defensive coordinator who got fired didn't know he was fired until he opened up his Twitter.
7: The modern athlete isn't just competing on the field. They're also navigating a world where one post, comment, or bad game can follow them for what feels like forever. To learn more about this topic, our guests Joshua Perry and Johnny Davidson, head to viewpointsradio.org. 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This segment originally aired in January 2020 and was written by producer Annie Krall. Our executive producer is Amira Zaveri. Our studio manager is Jay Silvers. I'm Marty Peterson.
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2: This is Viewpoints Explained. I'm Ebony McMorris. Last month, the U.S. Men's World Cup run ended with a 4-1 loss to Belgium. For fans, it was a frustrating early exit for the U.S. team. But the bigger story here may be soccer's momentum after all the excitement around the World Cup. Fox Sports reported that 30 million people tuned in to watch the U.S. versus Belgium match, making it the most watched soccer event in U.S. history. For a sport that's long been talked about as still growing here, that number's a big deal. By comparison, the NBA Finals averaged about 20 million viewers per game earlier this summer. But soccer's growth here over the last decade has been deliberate. Many leagues, clubs, and investors have been working to make the sport a bigger part of American life. The top-level pro soccer league here, Major League Soccer or MLS, now has 30 clubs across the U.S. and Canada. That's up from 16 in 2010. San Diego FC paid a reported $500 million expansion fee to join the league, and Kroll reported this year that five MLS teams are now valued at $1 billion or more. The star power has been deliberate, too. The biggest example is soccer superstar Lionel Messi, who joined Inter Miami in 2023 after winning a World Cup with Argentina. In June, Chicago Fire FC added Robert Lewandowski to the roster. He's Poland's all-time leading scorer, a two-time FIFA Men's Player of the Year, and one of only three players to score 100 goals in the Champions League. The U.S. team's early defeat in the World Cup was a setback, but the audience didn't disappear with them. With more money and bigger names in the game, soccer in the U.S. is entering a different stage. That's Viewpoints Explained for this week. More in a moment.
3: Welcome to Culture Crash, where we examine what's new and old in entertainment. The modern superhero genre really kicked off in 2002 with Sam Raimi's Spider-Man, which incorporated heavy CGI to help Tobey Maguire's Peter Parker swing wildly around New York City. In 2008, Christopher Nolan's The Dark Knight and Jon Favreau's Iron Man brought new global attention to the genre. And for the next 11 years or so, superhero movies absolutely dominated at the box office. The MCU brought audiences in droves, even for seemingly minor characters like Ant-Man or the Guardians of the Galaxy. But we're in a bit of a post-boom time now. Since the release of Avengers Endgame in 2019, there have been more misses than hits in the superhero genre. Yes, Spider-Man movies always seem to do well, and a new Avengers movie later this year will likely hit it big. But movies like The Flash, Kraven the Hunter, and Captain America Brave New World have failed to ignite in the way these sorts of movies were just 10 or 15 years ago. Now we have another superhero entry to add to the list of flops, the Warner Brothers film Supergirl. Just the second movie in James Gunn's new DC universe, the film from director Craig Gillespie has nowhere to go and wastes a solid performance from lead Millie Alcock. Supergirl wants to be a fun intergalactic extravaganza, drawing on Gunn's Guardians of the Galaxy films and elements of Star Wars, but it's executed in a way that ultimately just feels like something audiences have seen over and over again. The tension never hits, the plot follows a formula full of narrative convenience, and the third act optimism feels exceptionally 2014-coded. The superhero genre was the main driver at the US box office for over a decade, but that window seems to be closing. The genre just feels too picked over, and audiences are ready to move on. I'm Evan Rook.
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10: A decision nears. I'm Deborah Valentine, Fox News. President Trump is signaling a decision is near on launching a major strike against Iran. Fox's Chanley Painter has the latest.
11: He says the military is locked and loaded. Even as talks continue, President Trump says Tehran remains far from a deal. The New York Times reporting U.S. intelligence believes Iran's new supreme leader may be more open to pursuing a nuclear weapon. As concerns grow inside the administration that China and Russia could be enabling Tehran, Trump says both leaders have assured him they are not arming Iran.
12: I don't think they'd want to have me disappointed.
11: Meantime, the standoff is spreading at sea. The U.S. military says it disabled a second commercial ship after it allegedly ignored four warnings and tried to breach Iran's blockade.
10: President Trump recently warned that Iranian civilian infrastructure could be targeted if attacks on shipping in the Strait of Hormuz continues. This week, a new batch of Fox News polls dropped, revealing how Americans feel about the president and the conflict with Iran. Fox's Jessica Rosenthal has more.
13: The latest Fox News poll finds 56% oppose the conflict with Iran. That is 4 points down from where opposition was in May. Still, nearly two-thirds think hostilities will last a year or more, and about the same amount opposes the president's handling of Iran. The president's overall approval rating stands at 39%, with loss of support from some key groups, including non-MAGA Republicans, whose support dropped 13 points in a month. If midterms were held today, the polling found 7% more voters would go for the Democrat over the Republican in their House district. And the Fox poll found while 50% view capitalism favorably, 31% view democratic socialism favorably. Jessica Rosenthal, Fox News.
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10: The White House Correspondents' Dinner was back on Friday night. Fox's Chris DeMeo has the latest.
16: This time, the gathering in Washington was more subdued with a smaller crowd and tighter security. The dinner was abruptly halted back in April by a shooter at the Washington Hilton, but President Trump insisted the gathering continue.
17: So in this country, we believe in freedom of speech. We settle our differences not with bullets, but with open and vigorous debate. And no deranged loser with a gun will ever change that. We can't let that ever happen.
16: The president delivering a rambling speech that praised some journalists and took pot shots at others. Chris DeMeo, Fox News.
10: Democrats in Maine will be picking their U.S. Senate nominee today in the weeks following the scandals, leading to the dropping out of their front-running candidate. Fox's Evan Brown reports.
18: Maine state Democrats hold their convention today in Bangor, where they're expected to nominate someone to run for the U.S. Senate against Republican incumbent Susan Collins. 601 delegates will be voting for either Troy Jackson, a former state Senate president, or healthcare advocate Sandra Pelletier. The Democratic contest is considered to be up in the air ever since frontrunner Graham Plattner was forced to suspend his campaign after complaints of sexual misconduct. Plattner also drew condemnation for having a Nazi tattoo he had since covered up. Evan Brown, Fox News.
10: The nominee faces incumbent Republican Susan Collins in the November midterm elections. Eight people are dead following a fire in Grand Haven, Michigan. Police say two adults and six children were killed. The Ottawa County Sheriff's Department says the fatalities are being investigated as a possible mass murder-suicide. Police say the victims were related. Forecasters say tropical storm Genevieve has formed in the Pacific Ocean over 500 miles off the coast of Mexico. Another system, Hurricane Fausto, has strengthened into a Category 2 storm. I'm Deborah Valentine. This is Fox News.
19: Now, from the Glass Doctor of Indiana Weather Center, here's your Storm Alert weather forecast.
20: Partly cloudy today, highs of around 80, winds light and variable. Overnight, mostly clear, lows in the upper 50s, winds light and variable. On Saturday, partly cloudy, 20% chance of showers, highs in the low to mid 80s, winds light and variable. On Sunday, partly sunny, 20% chance of showers, highs in the upper 80s. I'm WSBT 22's meteorologist Aaron May.
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2: So where are we with Iran as we're on day, what is this, 9 of punching them directly in the face? I have no idea. I have no idea where we are with them, what we expect to come next, whether or not the president is serious about ending this. I mean, he said that the plan was to unleash holy hell. Oh, okay. Who doesn't love some good holy hell being unleashed? I had some holy hell just yesterday with a side of fries, and it was mwah, delicious. I don't know what holy hell means. And neither does anybody else. Is the regime going to stay, or is it going to be destroyed? This is the question. What's our plan? Tony Katz. Tony Katz today, an absolute pleasure to be with you. And no, people, holy hell does not mean I had the lettuce at Taco Bell. It's not what it means. Also, the FDA putting out now that the positive cyclospora test linked to the lettuce, false alarm. Just kidding. Like I'm Johnny from Airplane. Oh, that explosive diarrhea? You could still have it. I cannot tell you what the plan is. I cannot tell you what the president is after.
0: you would think that watching all of this play out, it is very clear that the president realizes that there is no coming to a deal with these people. There is no making sense of these people. Nothing can happen. The only thing that can happen is us winning and them losing. And us winning has to mean something. The question is what? When you hear the president of the United States talk about this, as he did on, he was on the tarmac there at a, yeah, Andrews, right? He's on the tarmac and he's answering questions about this.
1: This is a far bigger job that we're doing. We were doing a little job of stopping them from having a certain capability. Now we're just ending it. So it's really not the same thing. What we're doing now is we're ending any chance where they could have a nuclear missile. If you look at it, after a week and a half, not 4 weeks, a week and a half, 2 weeks, we stopped.

0: the last 9 days. That's what I'm referring to. No, they haven't been involved in those strikes. Not on Iran. Not at all. Not in the slightest. So you can't really blame Israel. So the argument now is, well, blame the United States. The United States is doing this to us. So we do this to you. Maybe you should get the United States to stop. The problem that Iran has is that we're through the looking glass. And we understand that these other nations don't want anything to do with Iran. They understand that Iran is the issue. Which leads now to a next part, which is you have this lashing out on Jordan, Bahrain, the UAE. You've heard the Iranian regime now talk about the fact that they welcome a ground war. And they've even thought about invading Kuwait. That's precious. If I was being asked, I would tell you that the Iranian regime can still do damage. That, yes, they have been wrecked in their navy, and they have been wrecked in their air defense capabilities. And clearly, as we are shooting rockets at them, they have not been able to respond at us at all. At all. They still have the capability of doing harm. But when they talk about ground war, when they're talking about these extra hits on these other countries, there is a fair amount of flailing here. There is a fair amount of them not knowing what to do next. And there have been constant stories about the divide, that the IRGC is split, that they are not able to, if you will, come together and work on a philosophy. And then there was CNBC, where CNBC is reporting that oil prices were down because Iran said U.S. talks could be pursued based on national interest. What now? Let's have a conversation, because we may have some things that we can agree to. Well, if that's the case, then bombing the living crap out of them works. And if you could tell me, you got to think like an Iranian now. You got to think like how the IRGC and how these mullahs and clerics negotiate. If after 9 days, I can bring you to the table, well, then maybe after 18 days, I can bring you running to the table. And maybe after 27 days, you will actually bring the table. And maybe after 36 days, you'll build the damn table, including a nice chair for me. And then you'll beg me to sit down with you. And maybe then I'll think about it. I am telling you that this is a group that is rattled. I wonder if it ever dawned on them that Trump would start hitting them again directly in the face, constantly and consistently, day in and day out. Day nine. They were probably ready for a day, maybe two, possibly three. Day nine, I do not know if they're ready for that. I wonder how they're going to deal with this on day 46. Of every day being hit in country. Not taking out a military thing there, or, you know, a Navy ship here and something else there. Taking out parts of the country. And I favor, so we're clear, taking out the power plants or taking out the bridges. Yeah, you got to rebuild them. It stinks. But they've got a lot of oil, and they'll be able to pay for it. That's my take. Because the regime has to be ended. I have been consistent from the beginning. I am not apologetic about my point of view. I believe the president hasn't handled this correctly. I believe the vice president is completely off base. End the regime so we can stop talking about this. End the regime so the entire neighborhood can calm down. Oh, sure, you'll have a fight between Saudi Arabia and Turkey. Oh, absolutely, you're going to have that. It's not even a question. But as long as the regime is in place and money can flow, Hezbollah attacks Israel from their north. Then the Houthi rebels start telling the Saudis that they can't transit the Red Sea or other areas, which started happening today. Who the hell are the Houthi rebels? Let's cut off their money, and then we can talk about what else from the Houthis we can cut off. I just want this stuff to stop, and the only way this stops is for us to not stop. We have to end them. And then, of course, we could stop. I have no interest in forever. I have an interest in ending the regime. I don't know what the president has an interest in. And I don't know what I'm supposed to do with a commentary like unleash holy hell. Fantastic. What does it mean? I cannot tell you. And I don't think the president could either. Because holy hell, while it sounds really cool, oh, and it gets the influencers all sorts of erect. It's not a policy. It's not a directive. Because if I was going to unleash holy hell on someone, it would happen every day and every night. It would happen 24 hours a day. It would happen on holidays and weekends. It would happen no matter what, and it would keep happening. And when you begged for it to stop, it would keep going, because after all, that's what hell would be like. And I don't think that's what the president means. It's time to put all the cards on the table. Here's our plan. Now, you don't have to share it with, of course, us. You don't have to share it with the world. But it has to be shared with the Pentagon. The plan has to be put in place and has to be executed. And that means getting rid of the IRGC and getting rid of the Iranian regime. Otherwise, we're just wasting time and we're going to have to do this again. Let's just stop. End the regime and let's go have lunch. I'm Tony Katz. This is Tony Katz Today.
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0: Alexandria Ocasio-Cortez is back to doing the things that she does best, and it seems that the thing she does best is fake it. Her accent. Fake her accent. Tony Katz today. Good to be here. Good to be with you. I don't know what you were talking about. I was talking about an accent. She's down in Memphis campaigning for Justin Pearson, and she's got this new doozy of a way to talk.
1: We cannot afford to leave Tennessee behind. We cannot afford to leave Kentucky behind, Alabama behind, Mississippi behind, Georgia behind, South Carolina behind.
0: Now she's just saying, how many states can I name? She's very impressed. I don't know what that is. I would try and do that accent, but I'm pretty sure I would fall down and die. Just from the embarrassment. Yes, Kamala Harris used to do this. Others did. Hillary has done this. Oh, Hillary's switching. The accent is ever popular. Some people call it, what do they call it? Code switching? I'll see if I can find the Hillary accent. Yeah, it's like code switching. Like when you're in a certain area and you change the way that you talk. I have never changed the way I talk in my entire life. Now, wait, is it this one? I don't know if it's this one where she does it. Let me see. Let me see if it's this. Because I had the Hillary before. I know I do. Let me see if I can do it with this one.
2: Well, over the weekend, Senator Clinton and her campaign took a trip down south, and apparently so did her accent. Listen to this.
3: I don't feel no ways tired. I come too far from where I started from. Nobody told me that the road would be easy. I don't believe he brought me this far to leave me.
0: That's her. What's weird is that clip is an old Hannity and Combs clip. Holy cow. What are the odds I'd find that? That is some old school. At what moment do Democrats say, you know, I get that you're inauthentic, you know, you're a politician, but just stop, no. Like, there's got to come a moment where these people are looked at. What is wrong with you, Alexandria Ocasio-Cortez? What are you doing? Isn't it bad enough that you're a commie supporting freak? The Southern drawl? Gonna leave them, what was it, behind? Is that how I'm supposed to do it? I don't know. What's more insulting to the Southerner? Right? The most insulting thing I've ever done to a Southerner is admit very freely that I do not like sweet tea. That's right. I think sweet tea is terrible. I'm not going to stop the Southerner from drinking sweet tea, nor am I going to change their mind. We're all going to live our lives. So what's more insulting, that? Me absolutely abhorring sweet tea. Well, full disclosure, I abhor all tea. Tea is disgusting. Or is it the fake Southern accent? If it's not the fake Southern accent, we've got a serious problem. Massive problem. And that clip of Ocasio-Cortez, someone's going to tell me she's really a presidential contender? That's something. I'm Tony Katz.
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13: Now, from the Glass Doctor of Indiana Weather Center, here's your Storm Alert weather forecast.
14: Partly cloudy today, highs of around 80, winds light and variable. Overnight, mostly clear, lows in the upper 50s, winds light and variable. On Saturday, partly cloudy, 20% chance of showers, highs in the low to mid-80s, winds light and variable. On Sunday, partly sunny, 20% chance of showers, highs in the upper 80s. I'm WSBT 22's meteorologist Aaron May.
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0: I'm Tom from Edwardsburg. I was severely nearsighted for my entire adult life until LASIK surgery. I ended up with 20/10 vision in both eyes for 5 years. And once you've had that kind of vision, no other vision is acceptable. Well, 3-4 years ago, my vision started to degrade. It was getting blurry. Dr. Jennifer tried different prescriptions. She suggested seeing a cataract surgeon. Well, last February, she asked me if I would try a procedure for dry eye, which I did not know I had. She did a series of tests and showed me the results, and they're permanently dry, and you cannot feel it, but the treatment was amazing. And I've told my friends, and I've told people in Edwardsburg, she went way over and above, I thought. How do you thank someone who's giving you your vision back? There's no way you can do it properly.
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0: the reality? Because that seems pretty nuts to me if they've been sheltered from the reality. There was a story about, here it is. This was a flight to Dusseldorf. A 29-year-old Turkish migrant living in Germany. And what happened? The 29-year-old invoked Sharia law and refused to sit next to a woman on the plane. What? That's your seat. Sit down. No one cares about your Sharia anything. No one cares. You sit down. Sharia law? I'm more and more proven right every day. And the people who want to scream and yell and say this is bigoted and this and that, they just want the destruction of Western civilization. They don't want other people to look at reality. Forgive me if the honesty is overwhelming. But you take a look at what the democratic socialist fights for. It is horrifying. Absolutely horrifying. They also not, by the way, when they want freedom to flourish, establish paid family leave for all workers, a 32-hour work week with full pay and benefits, and a living minimum wage, free quality public education from pre-K to college, and cancel all student debt. These blanking children. They are absolute children, and they cannot be allowed to win. Anyway, let's go back to Martha McCallum talking to one of these children. Right now on her show on Fox.
1: Representatives, which is population driven. Mm-hmm. And then you've got the Senate. So every state, if you're a small state, you still get two senators, even though you only get maybe one congressman, in order to make all of the states have fair representation. So you say, I'm just confused.
2: When you ask normal Americans if Congress and the Senate and our political system is working for them, mm-hmm. most people are very unhappy with the political system and they say it's not working for them. When we think about the 250th anniversary of the United States, and we think about our proudest moments in US history, I think of times like when ordinary people rose up and they changed the Constitution to abolish slavery, to give women the right to vote.
1: Everyone's proud of that.
2: And
1: that's a nationwide pride in the country.
2: But back in those moments, those were considered radical movements because those people dared to say we need transformative change in the United States.
1: Right. And well, I think we struggle to become a more perfect union. But I just want to ask you again, do you want to abolish the United States Senate? Because you said you approve of Article One, but then you said you didn't think the Senate works.
2: We think that the Senate should be reformed, that we should have a more democratic government system. But that's a long-term change that we're seeking. And in the short term, we're focused on issues like affordability, like freezing the rent, which we've just done in New York, like creating a universal childcare system, which we're also taking steps toward doing.
0: I would remind Gustavo that freezing the rent doesn't do anything to help anyone anywhere. Freezing the rent leads to higher rental costs and less housing. Argentina proves this, but I don't expect Gustavo to know anything about history. But this thing with the senators is very, very interesting stuff. He wants to get rid of the U.S. Senate, an undemocratic institution. A little bit about Gustavo here is that Gustavo's family fled Peru. Take it away, Martha McCallum.
1: Your family came here from Peru, really in the middle of the heat of the Shining Path. They were Maoist communist guerrillas in Peru. So why did your family come to America?
2: The economic situation in South America and in Peru was in a really bad place. But I think that much of what we could say is responsible for that mm-hmm. actually was the imposition of capitalism and American imperialism in many cases is actually what brings immigrants to the U.S. outside, coming out of Latin America. And
1: so they come here because they don't like the imposition of American imperialism in the country that they're in?
2: Yes, in many countries.
1: So they come here.
2: In many countries, there have been...
0: She's great. capitalism is an imposition, so they come to the capitalist nation because of the imposition of capitalism.
2: Undemocratic coups that have destabilized countries, and that's pushed people out.
1: Oh, well, you would think they would want to go somewhere that wasn't imposing that on them if that were the case. But
0: Martha McCallum is fantastic. Shining Path, a far-left Maoist guerrilla organization, a designated terrorist outfit out of Peru. This goes back to this, I don't know if it's the late 60s or early 70s. So in that area. These are Marxists and Leninists. These are awful, disgusting, violent, violent people. His family escaped that. And now here he is, an allegedly grown man, although he doesn't sound like it, pushing the idea that we need communism. He's never lived through a hard time in his life, ladies and gentlemen. But understand what they're saying when they talk about abolishing the Senate. And let me bring you to Article 5 of the U.S. Constitution to explain why that means that all candidates under the DSA umbrella are disqualifying and none of them can be seated in the House or the Senate. Article 5 is what discusses the concept of a constitutional convention. Whenever 2/3 of both houses shall deem it necessary, shall propose amendments to this constitution, or on the application of legislatures of 2/3 of the several states, shall call a convention for proposing amendments. Very often when you hear about balanced budget amendments and some other things like that, it's Article 5 conventions. You've heard these things before. But one of the things that it states is that no state without its consent shall be deprived of its equal suffrage in the Senate. Equal suffrage meaning 2 seats. Notice he doesn't believe that smaller states should have 2 seats, the same representation in the Senate. They should be subjugated by large states, even though we set it up so that would not happen. But if someone's coming in saying they want to do away with the Senate, they are saying they're coming in saying they want to do away with Article 5 of the United States Constitution. And that simply is not acceptable. They cannot be seated. They are telling you they want to do away with the Constitution. They are telling you they want to undo the nation. And the answer is no. Stop pretending that they're not saying this. Oh, and to my liberal Jewish friends, I ain't apologizing for a damn thing. You have to start getting smarter today before it kills us all. Thanks. That'd be great. This is Tony Katz today.
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0: New Jersey making a ruling about AR-15s. Actually, New Jersey tried to get legislation through that would put a ban on semi-automatic rifles and magazines capable of holding more than 10 rounds. Tony Katz today. Good to be here, guys. That brought it to the third U.S. Circuit Court of Appeals. And they held that what New Jersey was trying to do was not going to work. Their assault firearm and large capacity magazine restrictions violate the Second Amendment. Now, what's interesting here is that this was an en banc ruling, which means it wasn't just the three-person panel. It was the entirety of the Third Circuit. They all heard this case. The assault firearm ban is unconstitutional as it applies to the full class of semi-automatic rifles, not just the AR-15, and struck down their ban on semi-automatic rifles and its restrictions on magazines capable of holding more than 10 rounds. Excellent. Buy guns, buy ammo, get trained, go now. How do I not have a gun sponsor? Producer Christian, how is that possible? How do we not have a firearm sponsor?
1: It's gotta be.
0: Is it because I would be pretty persnickety? Like, I'd be very specific on who I would work with. That might be it. Yeah, you know what? That's okay. Boy's got to have a standard. This is excellent news. Every single time the left pushes and pushes and pushes on their anti-gun zealotry, the courts hold. It's one of the reasons you got to make sure you win elections, because it'll only hold for as long as we have judges who engage in judicial review and not activism. We know this, though. We've got three more things coming up. Keep it here. This is Tony Katz today.
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3: 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We'll be right back.

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2: Hey man, Casey Hendrickson here. I know you're used to me kind of being animated and amped up during these live endorsements, but I actually just want to sit down and talk to you about something. 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
1: Seasonably warm today with humidity rising, highs low 80s under partly cloudy skies. Outside a stray shower, we're looking dry. We're turning up the heat and humidity. Highs tomorrow soar to the upper 80s and we'll be near 90 Monday with showers and storms possible. We'll cool to the low to mid 80s for the rest of the week. I'm WSBT 22 meteorologist Jessica Burns.
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0: All right, so here's what we've got. There was in New York an attack on a ICE offices, immigration offices. Tony Katz, Tony Katz today. Good to be with you. I'm telling you, we're not going to have real details, deep things that we can, you know, verify, et cetera, until tomorrow. But the original reporting, and it might still be true, and I'm just seeing it differently, is that it was like fireworks that were set off. Two people got injured, taken to hospitals. The suspect was arrested. Well, there's now video. They're saying that this is what happened. You take a look at this, and it looks like arson. So here, this guy runs up. He pours the liquid out. There's some bottles and things like that going on. And then, boom. By the way, that's a recording of someone's voice in the audio. So I don't think she says any four-letter words there, producer Christian. But finger on the dump button just in case. Lights it on fire. Almost lights themselves on fire. Right? Dumpy-looking person.
1: Oh, my God!
0: Right? And then here's a cop kind of wrestling the dude. And with one arm, gets him to the ground. And then from there, you see some other officers, and there's the dog, and this guy gets arrested. So I don't know if this is something separate of what happened. I don't have a good answer for you. This is now what's going on is, okay, here's what went down in this situation. Based on the initial, it's based on the initial reporting of fireworks and all that, doesn't look like the same thing. But they said it was a wagon and this person was dumping this thing out. So who knows? What I know is, and I'll, you know, it was, we just heard from him moments ago, Thomas Homan, saying that, you know, these people who are anti-ICE and attack ICE and abolish ICE and destroy ICE, those are the people responsible for these kinds of attacks. Well, of course they are. It's the same call for the lone wolf that the left has been doing for 10 years to try and get someone to kill Donald Trump. It's the same exact conversation. If you want to do away with ICE, you do it legislatively. You don't actually try and kill people. Can't believe that has to be said out loud, but, you know, sometimes. A lot more show to get to. This is Tony Katz today.
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13: Charm. I'm Daria Albinger, Fox News. After the first one abruptly ended in gunfire, the White House Correspondents' Dinner was finally held last night.
14: As I said 3 months ago, the show must go on. We were backstage, and we both wanted to just have it go on, whether it was 2 o'clock, 3 o'clock in the morning, it didn't matter.
13: More from Fox's Christina Coleman.
15: First jokes was about HHS Secretary RFK Jr., who has been known to make some headlines over roadkill.
14: Delicious beef tenderloins, very special beef. And I want you all to know that Bobby Kennedy is right here. Personally ran over the cow in his car.
15: And he also roasted California Senator Adam Schiff, who he has mocked many times before, and he certainly didn't hold back.
14: I hate some people. You know, I shouldn't say this. I'm president. I'm not supposed to hate. I'm supposed to love everybody. But he's a terrible person.
15: He did address the safety and security concerns and gave a big shout out to the U.S. Secret Service and law enforcement and just thanking them for protecting and serving and keeping everybody safe.
13: The gunman, Cole Allen, is still being held. The president says the U.S. is locked and loaded as he mulls a massive strike against Iran. Fox's Jared Halperin.
16: Despite 2 weeks of sustained strikes from both the U.S. and Iran, President Trump says talks between the two countries are continuing.
14: They cannot have a nuclear weapon. If they have even a thought of a nuclear weapon, we will just continue to go at much higher levels. But we are talking right now, and we'll see what comes of it.
16: The president says he could still order a massive strike on Iran, but also tells reporters, despite the upcoming midterm elections, he is in no hurry, adding, we have to do it right. At the White House, Jared Halpern, Fox News.
13: And again, there have been nearly 2 weeks of U.S. strikes on Iran. 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
17: 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Just click listen, then swipe right and hear the latest news updates on your time. 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
13: Canada disinvited the U.S. from the ribbon cutting for a new bridge between Detroit and Windsor, Ontario, after getting new tariffs from the U.S. Fox Business's Edward Lawrence in D.C. with details.
21: The new Section 301 tariffs based on countries failing to end forced labor of workers or failing to stop imports of products made with forced labor. Across multiple administrations, the U.S. Trade Representative's office kept records about forced labor data on countries. The new tariffs started down to the minute when the law forced the temporary Section 122 emergency tariffs to end. Senior administration officials tell us this is not about replacing one tariff with another. The Committee for Responsible Federal Budget estimates the new tariffs, along with the new tariffs on Brazil and Canada, will bring in about $950 billion over 10 years. That's about the same amount as if the emergency Section 122 tariffs continue.
13: The new tariffs target human rights violations and distortive trade practices. With just months to the midterm elections, Democrats in Maine are holding a nominating convention today. They need a new U.S. Senate candidate.
0: Maine state Democrats hold their convention today in Bangor, where they're expected to nominate someone to run for the U.S. Senate against Republican incumbent Susan Collins. 601 delegates will be voting for either Troy Jackson, a former state Senate president, or healthcare advocate Sandra Pelletier. The Democratic contest is considered to be up in the air ever since frontrunner Graham Plattner was forced to suspend his campaign after complaints of sexual misconduct. Plattner also drew condemnation for having a Nazi tattoo he had since covered up. Eben Brown, Fox News.
13: Happy birthday, Punch. The orphan monkey at a Japanese zoo who stole hearts by clinging to an orangutan plushie is a year old today. He marked his birthday with well wishes from fans around the world. He got about 2,500 birthday cards that are now on display. I'm Daria Olinger. This is Fox News.
1: Now, from the Glass Doctor of Indiana Weather Center, here's your Storm Alert weather forecast.
22: Seasonably warm today with humidity rising. Highs low 80s under partly cloudy skies. Outside a stray shower, we're looking dry. We're turning up the heat and humidity. Highs tomorrow soar to the upper 80s and we'll be near 90 Monday with showers and storms possible. We'll cool to the low to mid 80s for the rest of the week. I'm WSBT 22 meteorologist Jessica Burns.
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1: 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Again, 574-293-1010. And I cannot promise that we will not make you hungry during today's show. Tom, Lori, we have a very special guest, another award winner in the studio with us today.
2: Finally.
3: Big award winner.
4: And I don't see any samples, no. So there's no food.
3: Hey, we're talking world award winner, not just local. We're talking world champion.
2: That's moi.
3: Carmela Cataldo. Does the name sound familiar, Cataldo?
1: It should.
2: Hopefully. I'm sure you've heard my beautiful voice on the radio for a while.
3: That commercial, if there was any type of awards for commercials here, John is already nominated.
2: He'd give me mine.
3: Yeah.
2: My award. Not only a world champion award for pizza, but, you know, local award for best voice for radio.
3: Yes, exactly.
1: Hey, why not? And Carmela, of course, is from Antonio's Italian Ristorante in Elkhart.
4: Yes. And she is the co-owner. Let's get that out there.
1: Whoa.
4: She's not just a
2: did
4: worker.
2: Did you guys know this?
1: No, is this like a new promotion or?
2: No, I mean, well, kind of. I mean, I've always been there.
3: Your father is the one that told me. I can't remember what the conversation was, but very recently he's like, "Well, Carmela owns the restaurant, you know."
2: Yes, that was like a recent development as of 2025.
1: Okay, so you get a boss. So like my daughter bosses me around. You get to boss your dad around.
2: Yes,
1: now.
2: At work, I don't think we're very much father daughter. We're more like business partners, and I don't know if I give it back to him a lot. That's a good idea, or we should do this. So
4: how old were you when you first started working in the business?
2: 10.
4: 10 years old.
2: Yeah, it'll be 14 years this year, which is really exciting.
3: Was it even legal?
2: I think at the time there were labor laws where if it was like a family member, it didn't count.
3: Yes, okay.
4: Exactly.
2: But I started getting paid, I think, when I was 13.
3: Yeah. And so you literally grew up at Antonio's.
2: Yes. Literally.
3: In the business. And what were some of your first jobs?
2: I think I was bussing tables. I remember my mom went on a trip to Ireland with my grandfather at the time. And it was like 2 weeks straight. It was dad and me and my two younger siblings who were even younger than I was. And I was bussing tables. I was cutting salad. We used to come in a lot and help at the wine dinners, weirdly enough. So if you came in,
3: Italian family here. Yes.
2: Like if you came into a wine dinner between the years of 2012 and like 2018, I was probably in the back, like rolling prosciutto wrapped asparagus and portioning pasta. You just didn't see me. So.
4: At least you weren't serving the wine.
2: No, of course not.
1: Well, I grew up with Italian grandparents, and it was like commonplace.
2: It was. Yeah, it is. And I think at the time, like nobody else was doing that. So we were always like the weirdos that were like going to work with mom and dad. And I was homeschooled growing up. So that made it even like another layer of just like bizarre. But it's a great talking point now that I'm an adult.
3: You probably can't imagine it any other way, and nor would you want
2: it. Absolutely not. No, it was an incredibly formative, 14 years that at the time, when you're in high school, you feel like you're losing out on certain things.

0: this one because that made a big splash.
1: Yeah, yeah. So this was kind of crazy. So, you know, I feel like I briefly have to pivot a few months before because this was what was like an incredibly difficult mental strategy moving forward. So in like December and January of this past year, you know, I'm prepping for 4 months leading up to these Las Vegas competitions. It's a big deal. It's huge in the United States. We go every year. And I was working for 4 months on a Detroit style pizza that, long story short, it was a very taxing process. I had a lot of failed pizzas, a lot of stuff just didn't go right. And, you know, and I never felt like I got a clear answer of how to make this pizza work. Everybody kind of had their own little je ne sais quoi of how to make Detroit style pizza. And I figured it out through a very long process of trial and error. And, the first successful pizza I made for Vegas was like at the Vegas competition because a teammate of mine loaned me some cheese and like, long story short, it worked out and I wanted to try something new. And I did that. I made a successful Detroit style pizza in Vegas, but I placed 19th, which is like good enough to be good, but not great enough to be like, I'm not going to put that on my pizza box. You know what I mean? Like it's an interesting talking point, but it's not like something to market. And so I had spent 4 months preparing for this. And I was like, well, that's really disappointing. And you have to deal with that kind of disappointment as you move to the next competition. And we gear up to go to Naples in June. We have never been before. My dad, Paul, he was like, you and Jack, Jack's my husband. He was like, you guys go scout out this competition and see if it's even worth it for us to go. You know, we had heard a lot of good things about it, but leading up to the Naples competition, you know, I had no time to prepare. Coming back from Vegas, the restaurant was extremely busy. I was working on a lot of projects. We had some staff turnover. We were training new people. And it got to be like the day before, and I was like, I have no plan. I have no plan at all. And I had resolved to myself that I was just going to figure it out when I got there, which is a strategy, okay? I wouldn't do that every time, but it was just one of those things you just got to work out. So I'm like panicking the night before. I'm like, texting my dad, hey, can I come over to Amici and like press out some pizzas? I don't remember how. He's like, you're dumb, but come anyways. So my husband and I are like panic pressing out pizzas at Amici's the night before. We're gathering ingredients and we're like, okay, we're going to take this cheese and pepperoni with us because you can't get low moisture mozzarella cheese in Italy. And pepperoni is something that only exists like in the United States. Like you can't buy that in Italy.
2: Oh.
1: In case you didn't know. Yeah, lots of other cured meat, but pepperoni non-existent.
2: Wow.
1: So we are driving to the airport at 4 o'clock in the morning. My friend George is driving us and he's like, hey, I travel to Europe a lot and I feel like this you might want to check to see if you can bring that abroad. I was like, oh, okay. Yeah, yeah, yeah. And so like, if you've ever like spent 25 minutes with me, like you'll know that I can't lie. And like, if you're asking me to lie, I can't do it. And it's really bad. And so I go to the gate agent or whatever. I'm like checking my bag. And I was like, hey, you know, I've got this in my bag. Is this okay? Like, it's from a certified food vendor. I didn't like make it myself. And he's like, well, is it, you know, vacuum sealed? And I was like, no, wrapped in plastic wrap like anybody else would. He's like, well, is it a pork product? And I was like, duh, it's pepperoni. He's like, it's got to go in the trash. You got to throw it away.
2: Uh-oh.
3: Yeah. Because of the pork?
1: Because of the pork. And, oh, wow. And this cheese wasn't vacuum sealed.
3: Yeah, yeah. They get the cheese part, but the pork, that's interesting.
1: Yeah. Well, I guess like people who are not so safe about it, like transmit disease and whatnot that way. Like people bring sketchy food from other countries and like that's how disease spreads supposedly. So then I throw it away. Everybody's like watching me unwrap my suitcase in the middle of the airport and I'm like throwing away ingredients, right? So we like get past TSA and my husband and I are just like, what have we done? I'm sure the entire time I was talking, he was like, shut your mouth. Why are you talking to him right now? So, you know, we're sitting in a TGI Fridays making a game plan of like, well, we've got 12 hours to think about what we're going to do when we get there. How are we going to do this? And, you know, we go to Rome first and we're just like, there's nothing we can do in Rome. There's nothing we can do. We're going to sit here. Like, I'm not going to make a plan for ingredients and then get to Naples and like not have those ingredients. So we get to Naples and mistake number two was that like, we did not get an Airbnb. And I thought getting an Airbnb in Naples would be kind of sketchy. Because Naples is not like a super touristy city. There's not as much tourist traffic as like Rome or Florence or Venice or these other cities. So I was like, well, this is kind of sketchy. I'm not getting a weird Airbnb in some back alley, you know, neighborhood. I should have done that because, you know, refrigeration doesn't really exist there.

0: you need an industrial fridge besides like a 3-can beverage cooler.
1: Yeah.
0: And we realized that pretty quickly when we were like, we have no place to store anything. We're going to make dough, no place to store it. We're going to need to prep ingredients, no place to store it. We're in a hotel room. So gratefully, my teammates had an Airbnb and they adopted us into their family and let us use their space. It was a challenge in and of itself, though, because we had to like walk to their house, apartment, whatever. We're carrying our ingredients like all through the city in like bags. We're going to the grocery store just like, I think this looks good. I'm like trying to strategize. I know this is what I know how to make. This is what I feel confident making. And yeah, so long story short, we get to the competition hall and there's like the air conditioning is a subjective term. You know, yeah. In Europe, if you've ever been to Europe, they like don't believe in air conditioning the way Americans do. Everything is like intensely temperature controlled here, and it's not intense or temperature controlled in Europe. So, you know, our dough is on the verge of overproofing. I'm like sharing space of a fridge with somebody from another country. You know, it's just like one thing after another. Then we start baking pizzas and there's not enough electricity in the building. Okay. Oh, so the electric ovens that we're using, this is what we have deduced happening because everything is in Italian, right? Is that there's not enough power coming into the building, that the electric ovens can't hold a consistent charge. And so my oven temperature, guys, this is like a pizza maker's nightmare. My oven is changing temperatures as I'm baking. It started out at 600 degrees, down to 320, up to 460, then down to 4. You're like, I'm telling you, it's all over the place. My pizza's in the oven. I'm turning off the oven while my pizza's in the air, opening the door to let it cool, turning it back on, moving it around. Like, it was just crazy. But thankfully, I had a lot of practice with sketchy ovens because, you know, the ovens at Antonio's are like 80 years old. And so we have to do a lot of manipulating. You have to know how to turn the pizza and move to hot spots and stuff. And, you know, so I was a little prepared, I guess, believe it or not, for that situation. Yeah. And so, you know, I'm making this pizza and I'm like deciding as I'm making it what's going on it. Like, I've never done that before. And I was like, well, I think this is going to look good. I hope this is going to turn out. And, yeah. So then we find out the next day. And, yeah, I mean, I thought I lost. I was like, there's no shot. I spend 4 months making a pizza to go to Vegas. And I place 19th. There's no possible way that I'm going to create a pizza on the spot and it's going to do well. And so, you know, I had some wine before. I had a lot of wine before, if I'm being completely honest, because I was like, I'm drowning my sorrows. Oh. I figured I wasn't going. And then I was like, this is it. This is the end. Especially when they called third and second. I was like, cool. That was my opportunity.
1: More wine.
0: Yes, literally. And then they said my name and I was like, you're joking. Like, there's no possible way. So, you know, it was a very surreal moment. I have experienced no feeling like that before in my life. My dad won a world title in 2019 in Vegas, and then my sister won another world title in Vegas in 2023. And so, you know, 3 years later, here I am, and I won a very cool trophy in Italy. And, you know, I found out late at night, like on a Wednesday, and we left at 4 a.m. the next morning. And so it was like a crazy travel day. And I don't really think it's even really set in. I feel like it's kind of ridiculous. Like, we put the pizza on the menu and people are just going bananas for it.
2: That's yes, real. I did see on social media somebody posted, I don't know who the person is, but they posted you. They posted that the pizza that you won with, they were having, and it was the best thing they'd ever eaten.
0: Yeah, and I'm just like in awe that people like it that much. Like, it's just crazy. I have horrible imposter syndrome. And, you know, because it's like, I don't know. There's so many other things that go into running a business. You never think that like this will be the one thing that you get noticed for in a way, you know, like here, Paul and I are like really working on Antonio's, you know, constantly growing the business. And it's like, I make up a pizza on the fly at a competition.
2: While you're flying.
0: Yeah, literally. And then it wins and it's like suddenly everything explodes. And it's like we've been so busy, so gratefully busy this past like month and a half. Like, I can't even explain to you how busy we've been.
3: Okay, well, explain what's on the pizza, because I am hungry now.
0: Okay, yeah. So the pizza, when I competed with it in Italy, low moisture mozzarella doesn't exist, so we were ChatGPTing a substitute. Scamorza is kind of a low moisture mozzarella cousin.
1: Mm-hmm.
0: So the rules say you have to mix it with mozzarella, so I found some like random shredded mozzarella, and then I shredded some scamorza, and I mixed them together. Never had scamorza, didn't even know what it was, never tasted it before until I cooked with it. this is like a big deal too, to be using a cheese you've never used before in a competition, because it could skin, it could have a lot of oil, it could be really watery, it could be really dry. Like, I went in 100% blind, so that was crazy. Long story short, Scamorza and mozzarella blend. I did a brown sugar roasted Dottorini tomato sauce. So, like, I took tomatoes on a vine, took them off and cut them up, and then, like, reduced them down with brown sugar in a pan. It was scrummy. And then I did burrata, prosciutto, a pistachio basil pesto.
2: And then
0: I did Parmesan Reggiano on top.
2: Oh my goodness. I can't handle it.
0: Yeah, and it's so different than the other pizzas that I've won. Like, very, like, meat forward, very spicy and sweet forward in the other two. This one is just, like, so different.
2: Heaven on a pan.
0: Yeah.
1: It's very good. I did have it. Like,
0: you did?
1: The first night, I just happened to be.
0: Yeah, exactly.
1: It was very good. Yeah.
0: Yeah. We were still probably fine-tuning it, weren't you?
1: Yeah, it was.
0: I had to recreate it when I got to Andrew. I was like, man, I don't even remember what goes on this, you know? Had to figure it out.
3: And is this one of the pizzas that you'll only serve it in the restaurant hot?
0: Yeah.
3: Yep.
0: Yeah, so people get kind of mad about that.
3: Don't get mad. That's a good thing.
0: I mean, I think it's a good thing because, you know, we're advertising to the world, right, that this is like a world champion pizza. And so no matter if you get that or another pizza or pasta or whatever else, like, you're expecting that quality, right, coming from Antonio's. And so I don't feel confident that if I put it in a box, it's going to taste good.
3: Yep.
0: Right. Like, they have very delicate, this pizza specifically has very delicate toppings, you know, and it's going to taste nasty if you put it in a box.
1: Oh my God, it would be. Yeah, it'd be a totally
0: super
1: different experience.
0: Super goopy and gross.
1: Yeah.
0: And then the crust, you know, we talk about the crust all the time. It's like, it's meant to be served fresh. And we want you to serve.
2: It must have been so different to make it when you got back here.
0: Oh my gosh, you had no idea.
2: And everything was easy. You were like, wait a second.
0: I don't have to scavenge for ingredients.
2: Yeah, I don't have to keep turning the oven off and on and moving the pan.
0: Yes. Yeah. Well, yeah, it was a very surreal type of experience.
2: What a great story.
0: Yeah. Yeah, it was good. It was actually like the most stressful trip of my life. But now that it's after, I feel better about it.
1: It was worth it, every bit of it.
0: Yeah.
1: Hey, we're going to take a break. We come back. We're speaking with Carmela Cataldo. She's just back from the World Pizza Championship. We have the details on what that means and how she won first place. We'll be right back.
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7: The phone.
8: In her pajamas here.
7: Take your call.
8: She's got her phone out.
7: Curlers in the hair and everything.
8: Well, I don't know about that, but hey, we have an in-studio guest today. We have Carmela Catallo from Antonio's in Elkhart. She's just back from Italy from the World Pizza Championships.
9: Yes.
8: And what I think something, if I were a listener, I'd want to know, what's the criteria for this competition? What made you want to go sign up for this?
9: So this is called the Caputo Cup. It's a relatively new-ish competition, at least for Americans. I think the American division got added, I don't know, maybe 2019, kind of recently. That's the division that I competed in. There's 13 different divisions at this competition. You know, compared to Vegas, we were just saying that compared to Vegas, you know, Vegas is an exposition. There's seminars, there's education. In addition to the competitions, you know, there's vendors talking about their products and whatnot. In Naples, it's just the competition. So it's much simpler, but also in a way more complex because there's so much going on. And love the Italians, but they do typically run behind by a couple hours. So you never really know when you're going to compete. Either you never really know what order you're going in. You just got to kind of hang out and wait, and you're on their time, which is good. So yeah, there's, I'm not 100% sure how many countries were represented, but it feels much more international than Vegas did. Mm-hmm. I feel like just being in Europe, there's a lot more people on that half of the world that come to Naples. Whereas in the United States, traveling to the United States is a little different than traveling throughout Europe, I guess. So, you know, at least 20 countries for sure were represented. Everything from Japan to Ireland to, you know, obviously the United States, Canada, Mexico,
8: I would love
9: Puerto
8: to
9: Rico.
8: See all those pizzas. That's crazy. Yeah. Like all the different takes on that from different countries.
9: It was crazy. And I felt there were only like maybe 50 people or so in my division, but there was the specific Neapolitan division. There were a couple of different criteria for those. It was like 200 people in one division, which is like,
8: wow,
9: crazy. I don't even know how I would do that. But those pizzas take 90 seconds. So they're moving really, really quick.
8: 90 seconds to what?
9: To make the Neapolitan pizzas.
8: That's it.
9: Wow. Has to be made in under 90 seconds to be considered
8: that's
9: Neapolitan.
8: That's incredible.
9: And I'm not a Neapolitan expert, but it's a fascinating craft, and it's like wildly different than anything you get here. I feel like when people order Neapolitan pizza in the United States, oftentimes they're very confused. Like, why is it soft? Why is there like water?
10: Is it stuffed?
9: No. It's like, it gets cooked in an oven at like 900 degrees. So the water content is low. It's a little bit, and when it comes out, it's like looks puffy and crispy, but it's the crust is actually super soft, and it's kind of charred. It's called leoparding around the sides where it look. Some people think it's burnt, but it's not burnt. And then you put that in a box, and people are like, "What is this?" when they get it home, you know, it's a very acquired taste that is a beautiful craft, but it's not very popular in the United States, at least in this area. Maybe more in New York.
10: Well, yeah, New York, we have that.
9: Yeah, for sure.
10: Yeah. So we call it Sicilian in New York. What you're
9: really?
10: Yeah.
9: Interesting.
10: Yeah.
7: Neapolitan pizza. I'm still trying to figure out what's Detroit style pizza.
9: So Detroit style pizza is in a pan, okay, and it has a frico around it, which is that like caramelized cheese crown.
8: Mm-hmm.
9: So it's a little bit thicker, maybe like 1 to 2 inches thick, and it's normally a rectangle or a square pan. Some people do circle, but rectangle traditionally. And it has a frico. Yeah, so you can use a bunch of different types of cheese, and the crust like stands up. It looks like there's like a cheese crown.
7: Okay.
9: All the way around. It's very tasty. Very tasty if you've never had a Detroit style.
8: So when you talk about the Neapolitan one, there's maybe 200 people in that category.
9: Yeah.
8: So they're all making their pizzas 90 seconds.
9: Yeah.
8: How is it possible those can all be judged effectively? It's like some of them are going to be cold time they get there, aren't they, to the judges?
9: Well, no. Like you have like 5 minutes max, I think, at your station.
8: So it's all timed out. Like it's your turn, then I'm 5 minutes later.
9: Yeah, you got people like on the deck, and then once one person comes out, another person comes in, and it's like clockwork.
8: And how many people are judging? Roughly.
9: I feel like any division, like 3 to 6.
8: Okay.
9: It kind of depends. You know, in Vegas, I'm more familiar with how everything works in Vegas just because I've been more, and you can ask more questions in English.
8: I can understand.
9: But, they switch out judges like every, I don't know if it's every 20 minutes or like every so many pizzas. But you have to go through a certification thing to judge in Vegas now to make it very consistent, to make sure the criteria is, everybody's judging the same thing. They're all looking for the same thing. Everybody thinks the same things are incorrect and the same things are correct. But what I try and reassure people, when you do these types of competitions, it can be very intimidating and overwhelming. But at the same time, taste is subjective. That's the only thing about this that's subjective. Objectively, your pizza, some people could think, I like my pizza a little darker, or, I like my pizza a little lighter, or, I like spicy, or I like sweet, or I don't like anchovies, or whatever it is. All my teammates and I were talking, first off, you have to compete in order to win. If you don't compete, you'll never win. You'll never have a chance to. And also, it's more than just being good at your job, because when I was in Naples, like every pizza looked fabulous. Like I was like, there's no way that I'm going to win because everybody else's pizza looks so good.
8: Yeah.
9: It's at a level now where it's just like everybody is so good at their craft. You have to be good and you have to be lucky.
10: What kind of toppings? I mean, that may sound silly in an actual pizza competition, but I mean, what is like Japan putting on their pizza?
9: I think for the American division specifically, you don't have to be from America to compete in this division. It's just more of like a New York style pizza that everybody's making. And weirdly enough, so the year before I won, a cheese pizza won. And I saw a lot of cheese pizzas at this competition. The top three or four pizzas I saw were like cheese, mostly weird. Well, not weird, but like unusual. I've never seen that before. Burrata and basil. That was huge. Pepperoni, like plain pepperoni, like very simple pizzas. And then I think my pizza, along with a handful of others, were maybe one of the only other pizzas that had different types of toppings. I think that that was the luck part of it. You know, maybe people saw last year that cheese won. So they then did a cheese pizza, and I was one of the few out of the 50, maybe 5 or 8 of us that did something a little different.
10: Right.
9: And that's where the luck comes in. You have to be good and you have to be lucky.
10: No one's putting pineapple on it, I'm guessing.
9: I don't think so. That's a topic for another time.
8: Once.
9: Yeah, but I didn't see any pineapple. I mean, these people are working on their pizzas for Naples the same way I was working on my pizza for Vegas. And that's why I had a little bit of imposter syndrome about it, because it's like, I feel like I stole somebody's trophy, you know? But in the same way that maybe I thought somebody stole my trophy in Vegas. Like, that's just... This is the luck, guys. Like, you have to be talented and you have to be lucky for this to work out.
8: You say it's about the luck and that, but on the, you know, behind the scenes, so to speak, are there some real cocky ones that say they think they're going to win?
9: Like, I think everybody thinks in a way that they think they're going to win.
8: Theirs is the best. You won't say it maybe, but
9: In theory, I think I think it. I'm like, my pizza looks so good.
8: Yeah.
9: But I didn't even try my pizza.
8: That's the interesting part.
9: I didn't practice it clearly, but I like didn't even want to try it. I was like, I'm done with it.
8: So you had no idea what it tasted like?
9: Not a single clue.
8: That's great.
9: It was a prayer to our Lord and Savior Jesus Christ.
8: Isn't that great?
9: I was hoping to God that it worked because I don't know. It worked out this time.
10: That's a gift, obviously, that you just,
9: that's
10: you're
9: what
10: born with.
9: Telling me.
10: It's a gift because to be that intuitive, to just say, this looks, or this, I feel like this is going
9: right. Well, and I think that because of how many times haven't won, you know, I've taken every opportunity that I haven't won as like a reason to improve. And you have two choices ahead of you when you don't win. You can either despair, obviously. You can say, well, I don't want to do this anymore, or I'm not going to try, or I don't care. Or you can be like, okay, these people did a really great job. And I liked these aspects about my pizza, and this is what I'm going to improve on next time. And I'm going to work on flavor. I'm going to work on texture or fermentation or whatever it is. And you try again next year. You know, even the sport of the competition in and of itself is fulfilling, because even if you don't win or you don't place, you're still being exposed. And I think that that's something that Paul and I are really aligned on, is if you never leave Elkhart, Indiana, you'll never know what else is out there. If you never go to Las Vegas to go to these competitions, you'll never know what could exist on another pizza.
8: Mm-hmm.
9: You'll never be exposed to anything creative. It's very important to keep learning, to keep educating yourself, and being exposed to new food. Like, even if it's not Italian food, like, I'm eating things constantly, like, okay, how can I put this on a pizza?
8: That's interesting.
10: Was there surprise amongst, like, not only the judges but the other competitors that the American won?
8: Oh, I bet.
9: I think it's a really big deal to win as an American in Naples. Like, we're in the birthplace of pizza.
8: Yeah,
9: you know, and so it's, you know, in theory assumed that an Italian is gonna win, and there were a lot of Americans in our division, but It wasn't an exclusive, it was called the Americana division, but it wasn't only Americans that could compete. So there were people from all over the world.
10: Okay.
8: Was your story known about all you went through to get there?
9: It definitely is known now. Yeah, no, I, when people are asking me, did you have a great time? I'm like, yeah, I did.
8: Yeah,
9: but also it was a nightmare. Like, it was very stressful. And at the time it was, you know, not very fun, but now it's a great talking point. It's
8: absolutely
9: a great story to tell, and it makes it so much more interesting. And definitely people know now. This is like the fourth or fifth interview I think I've done. So it's begun to circulate.
8: You know, it's one of those things that's like you talk about for the business. Now, the next segment, I'd like to talk about how this affects your business and how business is. But I saw on social, on one of your platforms, that someone had drove to your restaurant from Boston, I think it was, to try the pizza.
9: Yeah.
8: I mean,
9: they were passing
8: never
9: through
8: happened.
9: And they heard about us, and they're like, we have to stop and try.
8: And that would have never happened if it weren't award-winning and all the story behind it and everything there. It's
10: just, and Bostonians are very particular about their pizza.
9: It.
10: They are.
8: How exciting. I mean, so this pizza, compared to other pizzas you have at Antonio's, does it take longer to make, take more finesse, more time, or is it about the same?
9: There's only two toppings that go on it before it goes in the oven.
8: Oh, okay.
9: And so that's the cheese and the sauce. Yeah, so it cooks very quickly. It takes a little bit of time management afterwards, because the burrata goes on after, the pesto goes on after, the prosciutto goes on after, and the Parmesan goes on after. So, you know, it cooks in like 8 minutes maximum,
8: but
9: then it comes out and it, you know, if we're really busy, it might take a couple minutes before you can get all the toppings on. Yeah, and it's a great visual, but at the same time, you know, it takes a second. But that's part of the thrill of it, you know, it's that you're getting this hot pizza underneath, but like all these very fresh ingredients on top. It, like, sometimes it doesn't match in your brain. It's like, how do they do this? It's like, well, I put it all on after it comes out.
8: No, true.
9: So
8: it's just unusual. Yeah. It's the opposite of normal pizzas, right?
9: Yes. Yeah. Yeah. Well, and I'm a big fan of putting the toppings on top of like the sauce and the cheese. And I like putting the sauce on top of the cheese.
8: Ah, that's
9: interesting. I don't like a super saucy, wet pizza.
8: Yeah.
9: And I think if you put the sauce on top of the cheese, it dehydrates a little bit. So you're still getting flavor and you're still getting texture, but you're not getting water.
8: That's interesting. Yeah. I never thought about that. Yeah. But that's, you get the experiment in the kitchen. Yeah. Now you can. Right?
9: Well, now I can. At the time, it was like, well, this is what I'm doing. So
10: what was Paul's dad's reaction? Did you call him from Naples?
9: So my husband was like filming everything just in case, you know, he competed too, but he was like, I'm here for you, which was awesome.
8: That's
9: He's
8: cool.
9: very supportive. And so, you know, one of our friends was recording and they had a video from it. And so like my husband is texting in our family group chat, Carmi won. I repeat, Carmi won. And everyone's like, wait, what? What are you talking about? Because it's like 2 p.m., you know, in the United States and it's 8 p.m. in, you know, Italy. And so everyone's like at Antonio's and they're like, what are you talking about? What do you mean? And then he's like sending pictures and everybody's like, oh my gosh. I think my dad might have screamed like, she won, like at the bar or something.
8: Back to work.
9: Yeah. And then back to work, of course. But yeah, no, it was just, I think it's, you know, my dad says, he was like, I breed world champions.
8: That so sounds like Paul.
10: Very proud. He does.
9: And he should be proud, you know, like it's a hard sport to enter into. And you get a lot of rejection in this industry from people who, you know, everyone's your competition at some point. Like you can choose to go to any other restaurant besides Antonio's. It's not like I'm competing against other Italian restaurants. I'm competing against every restaurant.
8: Right.
9: So you face a lot of rejection in the restaurant industry, especially when you compete and you put yourself out there to be judged. But, you know, I think it's really cool that both Gemma and I have the world title, and then we share that with our dad and, you know.
8: Yeah, bragging rights, real rights.
9: We asked ChatGPT, I think. I don't think. And ChatGPT said that we're the only family in the world that has three world titles.
10: Oh, that makes me...
9: I have, yes.
10: I mean, it's just a beautiful thing.
9: Yeah. I mean, there are other families that are well decorated, but not three world championship titles to one family.
8: So. We're going to take a quick break. We come back. We're speaking with Carmela Cataldo from Antonio's in Elkhart. She's just back from the World Pizza Championship. We're going to talk about how the winning the award affects her business day to day now. We'll be right back.
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0: joint pain is awful when you're the person who's fighting through it, but I'm betting you're not the only ones affected by it. 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
4: Seasonably warm today with humidity rising. Highs low 80s under partly cloudy skies. Outside a stray shower, we're looking dry. We're turning up the heat and humidity. Highs tomorrow soar to the upper 80s and we'll be near 90 Monday with showers and storms possible. We'll cool to the low to mid 80s for the rest of the week. I'm WSBT 22 meteorologist Jessica Burns.
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0: 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Let her match you with a Berkshire real estate professional. Lori's number is 574-293-1010. I want to ask this question. So you win this big award, mm-hmm. You focus on this one pizza. How does this translate when you get back to Antonio's and you're in the kitchen? Now, on any given Friday, Saturday night, I don't want to say you're slammed with business, but you guys are super busy.
5: Yeah.
0: So how do you ensure that the quality that went into that award-winning pizza actually makes it to every single pizza that comes out of the oven?
5: Yeah, I think that's a great question because this is something that we've been working on like really diligently the past year. And nobody ever wants to hear the word standardization, but like when we've grown to a point in our business where our volume is so big, we constantly have to bring in more people to help facilitate the volume that we're at. And so part of that is when I got back, I had to develop a recipe, right? Like you have to develop a recipe, you have to develop measurements, you have to be precise. And you have to create it in a way that anybody can do it. And so, you know, we portion out the sauce into cups and so that it's the same amount every time. We use a scoop for our cheese. And then, you know, some like I'm not going to say four pieces of prosciutto because, you know, depending on the size, you got to alternate. But now we have pictures of what it's supposed to look like. And, you know, that's just how it has to be.
6: Smart.
5: So to get things the same every time. And then you have to train people, you know, like this is how I want it. This is what it's supposed to taste like. And then we do that 100 times. And it feels like we've done it 100 times. Like it's been.
6: Did you do a tasting for all your employees? Mm-hmm. You made them and showed them what it really is.
5: Yeah. Well, the first couple of times when I got back, we didn't put it on the menu right away. Because when I got back, it was just there was just crazies happening. Like, it was just, we were just so busy. Mm-hmm. I had no time. And like that whole week after I got back, I like had to, I had a lot of administrative work that I had to take care of and like catch up on emails. I had no room for creativity that week.
0: Yeah.
5: The week after though, I was able to develop a recipe and we put it on the menu. And once we posted about it online, it was like just an explosion.
6: Yeah.
5: And every night feels like it's been a Friday night ever since. You know, the past 6 weeks, I can't describe to you how busy we've been. And we've always been a busy restaurant, being open 4 days a week recently. But I think that the volume that we're doing right now, it's just like we have to staff for a Friday night every night.
6: Yeah, is that crazy?
5: It's a great problem to have.
6: That's great, yeah.
0: In the midst of the dinner rush, have you ever had a pizza come out of the oven and it just isn't right?
5: 100%.
0: And then you say to yourself, no, we're not serving that?
5: Yes, 100%. And honestly, my husband is more particular about that than I am.
6: Mm-hmm.
5: He is like, crust doesn't look good in the trash. This doesn't look right coming out in the trash. And if we have the time to correct it before anybody notices, we will. Sometimes we do have to go to him and be like, listen, we have another one working for you right away, but this isn't up to our standard, and I want you to know we're making it.
0: I'll tell you though, but as a customer from Antonio's, I would appreciate that.
5: Yeah.
0: That's like, oh my gosh, thank you so much for caring.
5: Yeah.
0: Well, as busy as you are, to have someone who cares that much.
5: Right. Well, and it's, imagine like you're hearing about these amazing award-winning pizzas and you sit down and you don't receive that. Mm-hmm. You would receive something that's not our quality. And you know, every once in a while, we're doing like 250 to almost 300 pizzas on a Friday night these days, which is crazy.
6: That's crazy.
5: Yeah, so
6: is.
5: Like, you know, it's statistically possible, like we're going to mess up probably at least one.
6: Mm-hmm.
5: And most of the time we can correct it or fix it or whatever it is. But sometimes like we're human, we're not machines. We're not going to be replaced with AI. There is room for human error. And sometimes it just happens. And most of our customers are incredibly understanding. They'd rather wait a few extra minutes for the right pizza that's cooked at the right, you know, visual with the right toppings instead of like, you know, everyone's been super understanding, especially with our volume of the time it takes. Like we're at like a 2 hour wait on a Friday night if you call for carryout.
6: Wow.
5: Which it's just great. And it's been like this for weeks. And you know, I never wanted to stop. I love being busy. I love that people want to come try my pizza, but you know, sometimes, yeah, you mess stuff up and you got to throw it away and start from scratch. So
6: if you go back, COVID time, that's everybody always brings that up in the restaurant business. I'm sure you remember the horror stories and everything you lived through there. So how did it change? Excuse me. That's where we're recording.
5: Yeah.
6: So how did it change your business? I mean, did you have to put more systems in place? Did you have to put, you know, additional work or different? What happened?
5: Yeah.
6: And you couldn't find workers for a while.
5: Well, so this was super interesting. So COVID hit, and at the end of 2019, we were open six days a week. Okay. And we were closed on Mondays. And my mother had been pressing my dad for years. Like, well, we need to close down on Sundays. We can't do things for the business and our family on the same day.
6: Mm.
5: Okay. So we closed down Sundays in January of 2020. And then, you know, COVID hit in March.
6: Yeah.
5: And then we were like, we're going to stay closed. And it was like the best thing for our business. We were one of the very few businesses that prospered during that time. And, like that was a time 5 years, 6 years ago, we were doing like 250, 300 pizzas or more on a Friday night, partially because nowhere else was open.
6: Mm-hmm.
5: And we got so busy. We used to make our dough by hand at that point in time. We were making hundreds of pounds of dough in like this big stainless steel bathtub type container where you would physically have to mix it by hand. But then it just got to a huge, like our volume just increased so drastically that we had to, like I was like, you know, what was I, 16, 17 at this time. And I, you know, I was trying to make dough and mix hundreds of pounds of dough in this big bathtub like thing. And I was tiny, you know, like I'm a small little girl at this point. And my dad was like, part of the reason why I want to get a mixer is so that my girls can make the dough. And so then we had to transition, you know, something we've been doing for 35, 40 years of making dough by hand to now we use mixers. And thank goodness we do, because there would be no possible way.
6: You couldn't keep up otherwise.
5: No. I mean, we go through, I don't know, like hundreds and hundreds of pounds of dough every single week. So
6: that's a good thing.
5: It was a good thing. Yeah. We had to change that. And then, you know, the labor crisis hit the hospitality industry in 2022.
6: Yes.
5: And then we closed on Tuesdays and we never lost any of that business. We just got condensed into 4 days and
6: that's crazy though.
5: Yeah.
6: You could close 3 days.
5: I'm still just as busy as if I'm open for 6 days. Like my schedule is you know, booked from 7 a.m. till midnight.
6: But you're not off on all 3 days, are you? Yeah. You might be person, but I know I come by sometimes and see about shirts and things. And it's days that the restaurant's closed.
5: Tuesday we do prep, and like that's when I meet with my vendors. I meet with Tom. Mm-hmm. You know, we do maintenance or whatever it needs to be done. It's nice that like we have a limited staff there. But, you know, I say Sunday is for family, Monday is for personal, Tuesday is for work. And that's how I divide up my weekend.
6: That's good. You have that opportunity to do that.
5: In theory. In theory, it works like that. Sometimes it bleeds into each other, but for the most part, it's good.
6: Hey, before we run out of time, if someone wants to book a party or something with you, if it's at your location or a catering event or something, what's the best way for them to communicate that with you or to get in touch?
5: Yeah, best way to contact us, I would say, is through email. You can either go to our website and fill out the online inquiry, or you can email us at events@antoniositalian.com. And we'll get back to you typically within about 24 hours.
6: That's great. Do you have a lot of people wanting you to do like pizza parties, all these
5: sometimes,
6: award-winning?
5: Yeah. And we don't take the ovens out as often anymore because it's incredibly labor-intensive. But I could be convinced for very special occasions.
6: Yeah, that's so cool. Maybe we should do it here, John.
5: Yeah.
6: Out in the parking lot.
5: I'm all for that.
6: In the morning, early morning.
7: And let's just add that she has the most adorable baby on planet Earth.
6: That's right.
7: Okay. We cannot forget Mickey.
5: He's pretty cute.
7: Pretty. Yeah, he's absolutely the cutest. So
5: thank you. Yeah. Thanks for having me, guys.
6: Yeah, we appreciate you. Thanks for coming in. With Carmela Cataldo with Antonio's in Elkhart, the award-winning pizza.
5: Yeah.
6: Everybody should go try it. John, you have to get over there now.
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8: Well, time flies when you're talking pizza. 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
6: We had a client come in the other day that said they heard us talking about that. 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
4: On again. I'm Paul Stevens, Fox News. The White House Correspondents Association dinner was back on Friday night.
5: This time, the gathering in Washington was more subdued with a smaller crowd and tighter security. The dinner was abruptly halted back in April by a shooter at the Washington Hilton, but President Trump insisted the gathering continue.
6: So in this country, we believe in freedom of speech. We settle our differences not with bullets, but with open and vigorous debate. And no deranged loser with a gun will ever change that. We can't let that ever happen.
5: The president delivering a rambling speech that praised some journalists and took pot shots at others. Chris DeMeo, Fox News.
4: Following 13 straight days of U.S. military strikes against targets in Iran, the president now hinting he might launch a major strike, Fox's Chan Lee Painter.
7: He says the military is locked and loaded. Even as talks continue, President Trump says Tehran remains far from a deal. The New York Times reporting U.S. intelligence believes Iran's new supreme leader may be more open to pursuing a nuclear weapon. As concerns grow inside the administration that China and Russia could be enabling Tehran. Trump says both leaders have assured him they are not arming Iran.
6: I don't think they'd want to have me disappointed.
7: Meantime, the standoff is spreading at sea. The U.S. military says it disabled a second commercial ship after it allegedly ignored 4 warnings and tried to breach Iran's blockade.
4: And the president recently warning that Iranian civil infrastructure like power plants and bridges could also be targeted if attacks on commercial shipping in the Strait of Hormuz continue. Meantime, France using a massive specially adapted cargo plane to dump flame retardant on a wildfire that's forced the evacuation of tens of thousands of people, including some from suburbs in the wine region of Bordeaux. Fire crews digging trenches trying to slow that blaze down. 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
19: The latest Fox News poll finds 56% oppose the conflict with Iran. That is 4 points down from where opposition was in May. Still, nearly two-thirds think hostilities will last a year or more, and about the same amount opposes the president's handling of Iran. The president's overall approval rating stands at 39%, with loss of support from some key groups, including non-MAGA Republicans, whose support dropped 13 points in a month. If midterms were held today, the polling found 7% more voters would go for the Democrat over the Republican in their House district. And the Fox poll found while 50% view capitalism favorably, 31% view democratic socialism favorably. Jessica Rosenthal, Fox News.
4: President Trump retaliating against European Union fines on American high-tech companies.
11: President Trump says his administration is opening a formal investigation into the European Union's trade practices, a first step in imposing wide-ranging tariffs. In a social media post, the president criticized EU leaders for fining U.S. tech companies billions of dollars. This week, Google was hit with a $1 billion fine for violating European antitrust rules. President Trump says the EU will pay a price for its illegal and highly unethical conduct, adding the fines will be reversed and a substantial tariff will be placed on EU imports at the earliest possible moment. At the White House, Jared Halpern, Fox News.
4: The Centers for Disease Control and Prevention saying the U.S. has logged more than 2,300 measles cases in the first 7 months of this year already, surpassing last year's total for the entire year. Biggest number of measles cases in the U.S. in 35 years comes among a decade-long slide in childhood vaccinations. The majority of infected people are unvaccinated. I'm Paul Stevens. This is Fox News.
3: Now, from the Glass Doctor of Indiana Weather Center, here's your Storm Alert weather forecast.
13: Seasonably warm today with humidity rising. Highs low 80s under partly cloudy skies. Outside a stray shower, we're looking dry. We're turning up the heat and humidity. Highs tomorrow soar to the upper 80s and we'll be near 90 Monday with showers and storms possible. We'll cool to the low to mid 80s for the rest of the week. I'm WSBT 22 meteorologist Jessica Burns.
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17: 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Online, wisemoneyshow.com is where you can find us. And then all over social media, wherever you're at, we are there as well. Search the Wise Money Show. You've heard of diversification, right? That's a financial term. And you know it in the investment context. You know, don't have all your eggs in one basket. But it applies to more than just investments, right? It applies to taxes as well.
21: Yeah, you're exactly right. And here's why it's important to be diversified, whether it's with your investments or your tax picture. It's when you don't know what the future holds, right? You want to be prepared for more than just one scenario. Yeah. And man, for most of my career, you know, tax rates have been coming down. And as they come down, I tell people more and more, listen, the tax rates are really low right now. If you look out into the future, they're likely to go up. And so we need to plan accordingly. And every time I open my mouth and say that, I'm wrong.
17: Mm-hmm. Say it again.
21: Yeah, I know. They go the other direction. Yeah. And but the point is, you don't know what the tax laws are going to look like later on in your life. You don't really even know all the scenarios that you're going to face in your financial life. And so being prepared for only one scenario and believing that you've got it all planned out and that life's going to go just as you imagined it is foolhardy. And so instead, being diversified, even in the places that you've got money squirreled away for your long-term goals, different tax shelters, some accounts taxable with more flexibility, there's a variety of types of tax approaches you can be taking. And our attitude increasingly is, don't bet the farm on just one of them to be the right one. Be diversified.
17: I mean, you got to have choice, right? That's and it. When you have choice, then you need wisdom to make the right choice. Now, we're about to hit a question from fan of the show. Drew gave us a lot of details. Fantastic. We're going to dive into it. But essentially, this is the backdrop. You need tax diversification. Drew and his wife have tax diversification, but it's not as much diversification as you'd want. And so let's just, if I back up here, if you're near retirement right now, you likely started your career early 90s, probably,
0: yeah.
17: Guys?
0: Yes.
21: Yeah. Okay. 1990s.
17: That's why.
20: I can tell you, if you're 58, you probably started in 1990.
17: Yeah. Okay. Ish. So at that time, there was no Roth IRA. The Roth IRA wasn't, we've done this math before, we've looked into it, I think, started in 94, but no one really even knew about it until 97.
0: What?
17: Right? The Roth IRA.
0: It started in 98.
17: Started in 98.
0: Yeah.
17: Okay.
0: Stick with me,
17: Mike. So got it. And,

0: retirement, what if it costs you $1.30-something or $1.40-something or more?
1: That new car, or, oh, we want to go on an extra trip this year, I need to take out a little bit more, could push you into a higher tax bracket, right? You could have really high RMDs, required minimum distribution. So maybe you hold your breath for as long as you can, but then eventually. And then also you're probably staring at this and saying, well, if we don't spend all of these dollars because we want to, you know, be mindful of the taxes or whatever, then your heirs will inherit them. And guess what? They've got a 10-year runway. Yeah. That could push them into a higher tax bracket.
2: Yeah, I mean, there are all kinds of unintended consequences. If I have most of my money in pre-tax, but I also have a sizable brokerage account that's been building for years, if I have huge RMDs or I'm taking most of the money out of it, well, yeah, RMDs, it's not a choice. I have to take this money out.
0: Yeah.
2: It could kick me out of the 0% tax bracket for my capital gains.
3: That's right.
2: Yeah. So there's all kinds of, gotchas out there that you just want to understand. It's not the end of the world. Yeah. I mean, the worst thing, there could be worse things than paying more taxes than I would planned, but there is a way to optimize, and that is what you want to understand.
1: Yeah, and we're going to get into that, because multi-year tax projection, all of our five-factor retirement plans, you hear us talk about that a lot. You know, if you're on the cusp of retirement, hopefully you've got a fully built out five-factor retirement plan. Well, guess what? Your CFP clicking within that plan every single year should have a tax projection connected to it. What tax picture are you going to be in? And, you know, in 2035, something like that. You can build out then the details of that multi-year tax projection to see, well, should we do a conversion now? You know, what happens when RMD starts? You know, what tax bracket are we in? And so on. That should give you a picture of what the future could look like, and that can inform decisions today. Let's get into the question here from Drew. I'm going to condense it if I can. There's a lot of details here. All right. So I'm trying to determine whether it makes sense. So this is the main question. Trying to make sense whether it makes sense to continue maxing out my Roth 403b contributions, or whether I should switch to pre-tax for the last couple of years of retirement to reduce potential IRMA surcharges. He's 57, plans to retire in 3 years. His wife is 68. She's already retired, and she's not on Medicare yet, but obviously as soon as he retires, she'll be on Medicare, and that's the IRMA issue. They've got income of approximately $250,000, so they'll be into that IRMA threshold, by the way, at least early in retirement. And then he's currently maxing out the Roth side of his 403b, including catch-up, which you need to if you're a high income earner. And then he's wondering, should I switch to pre-tax contributions for these last 2-3 years before I retire? They've got $2.5 million saved up in pre-tax account, so significant amount there, $250,000 in Roth, and $750,000 in taxable investments. So here's the question, right? I'll get back to it. That's the makeup. And there's a few more details if we need to get into it, guys. But he's contributing the max amount to his Roth 403b. Should he switch to pre-tax to avoid IRMA at the beginning of retirement? Or should I also use some retirement years to do some Roth conversions instead of making Roth contributions now? So guys, there you go.
0: That's
1: a lot. How do you tackle that? How do you wade into it? What are your thoughts?
0: Boy, I feel like we need to start unpacking some just principles here. And why would someone think about pre-tax contributions later in their career? It could just flat out be that they've found themselves in the highest tax bracket that they've ever been in. Mm-hmm. Maybe they're creeping into a higher bracket. And so by using a pre-tax 401k or 403b, one of these retirement accounts that actually reduces their income in the year that they earn it, because you're setting it aside into that retirement account directly without it being taxed, that could have just some real-time meaningful tax savings to you, especially if you did believe that you were going to be in a lower tax bracket forever out into the future. Now, that's not exactly the scenario that Drew is saying here. He's thinking, boy, I might remain in a higher tax bracket and even be so high that I'm being affected by IRMA rates.
1: Yeah.
0: And that's an important threshold for us to define as well.
1: And certainly, though, in the first couple of years of retirement, I mean, obviously, there's going to be an issue longer term and as they get near required minimum distribution age. But in the first couple of years, his wife's going to be on Medicare immediately. When he retires, he'll still have a couple of years before being on Medicare. His spouse will be on Medicare immediately. And therefore, IRMA is going to be from his working years because it's the prior year rule. We'll get into that. And so I think that's influencing some of the questions.

0: here as to whether to switch to pre-text. A lot to unpack. And while we've got a few details, there's some more information you need to answer this question. We've got that and more coming up here on the Wise Money Show with Cohorn Financial Group.
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0: 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Thanks for being here. My name is Mike Bernard. With me in the KFG studios, Kevin Cohorn and Josh Gregory. 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Wherever you listen, just search the Wise Money Show. Subscribe to it there. Rate the program there as well. We appreciate it. Answering a question from Drew, just getting into it, and he's in the final few years of his career, funding his 403b via the Roth side, but also has a significant amount of pre-tax dollars, $2.5 million of pre-tax dollars already saved up for retirement. So wondering, should he shift to pre-tax? Should he do Roth conversions? Guys, with all the details here, I find myself needing a couple of different variables here. One is, what sort of withdrawals do you expect in retirement? How much do you plan to live off of? There's $750,000 of taxable accounts, so non-retirement accounts. Is that expected to last 3 years, 4 years, 5 years? What sort of income or withdrawal? What's your retirement withdrawal strategy? And of course, we don't know that, and you provided so many details, but that'll be an important ingredient as you work with your CFP, whether you're charitable or not, right? Because that's going to influence QCDs or maybe some advanced donor advised fund strategies along paired with a Roth conversion. Do you expect to receive an inheritance still upcoming, right? When you're in your late 50s, early 60s, that means your folks are in their 80s, 90s maybe. So do you expect to receive an inheritance? Obviously, a lot of this question is about tax planning. That can influence it. And then do you have kids? And do you have a goal of leaving a legacy or even supporting your kids in some way? Those are a few variables that I think, well, I would say it'd be helpful to know right now, really not for a question for the show, but when you're doing the belly to belly work with your CFP and rolling up the sleeves and getting into it, those are some key details that are going to influence the approach that you take.
10: That's right. It's what makes your plan, right? And it is why these types of decisions shouldn't be based on a rule of thumb necessarily. It should be based on what is it that you are trying to achieve in your unique situation.
11: Right. So if I'm getting inside the mind of a planner, I'm looking and I'm saying, okay, so Drew gave us some details. He didn't give us all the details. All the details would be $2.5 million.
0: Basis.
11: In pre-tax, his wife, how much does she have?
0: Yeah.
11: Because she's going to be the first one that hits the force out of that plan. And so the question is, do I aggressively start taking money out of that? I know this. If I put the money in the Roth 401k, I don't have to do an RMD.
0: Yeah.
11: So that is one thing that, it's all about the trade-offs. But the question is what volume of money is going to be forced out that they'll have to pay taxes on as soon as she hits 70?
0: Well, for her, it's going to be 73. For him, it's going to be 75. And I think that plays a big role in this. So what we're talking about, required minimum distribution. This is the time, anytime you're contributing pre-tax to a 401k or even a traditional IRA, you're actually making a deal with the IRS. And that deal is you say, hey, when I make this contribution, I want a tax deduction right now. And the IRS says, okay, yeah, we'll let you do that. And then, by the way, I don't just want a tax deduction. I want all of the investment activity to be tax sheltered within. So capital gains, dividends, interest, I don't want it to land on my return every year. And the IRS says, oh, don't be so demanding, but I'll give that to you as well in exchange for when you take the money out, that's when I'm going to tax it at ordinary income tax rates. And by the way, there's a shelf life to this. You don't get to delay that forever. By the time you reach age 73, used to be different ages, but 73, well, I'm going to force you to take out a minimum amount, a required minimum distribution. And that 73 is going to become 75 if you were born in 1960 or later, which by my calculation, Drew would be. So his RMD will be 75. Kevin, what I thought you were going to say is the basis on that $750,000 brokerage account, taxable account, knowing that basis, if that was $100,000 that you put in and you had incredible investment experience, then those dollars, a lot of it will be taxable at capital gains rates. And you're going to need to do some maneuvering there as well. Or if that $750,000, there's only $100,000 of gain, that's a different story. And that needs to factor into the analysis.
10: That's right.
11: Right. But this is where planning is important because we're assuming on that 750, a lot of that is gain.
0: I would assume so.
11: But you know what they say about assumptions. So I would look at that and say, what am I going to do with the gains? Is my strategy to try to pay 0% on the gains? I can have about $100,000 of taxable income and pay 0% capital gains if I'm married. So, and the other thing is, Drew, as a married man, the tax picture is considerably rosier than if you were not married. Mm-hmm. And so you say, well, as long as we have two lives to plan with, there's some cool planning that we can do that it would be harder to do if something happened to either you or your wife.
10: That's the piece that I want to make sure that we emphasize for listeners, because this all may sound so complicated. Your head might be spinning as you listen to this today. But these things, they're not knowable in the sense of we can circle a date on the calendar and know exactly what your required minimum distribution is, but they can be estimated. They can be forecasted. And your certified financial planner is helping you to take what we know today, forecast it out into the future. The things that we do know are, what are the rates of distribution that you're going to be required? What percentage every year after you reach required minimum distribution age are you going to have to pull out? We don't know how big the IRAs or the retirement accounts are going to be, but those can be forecasted as well. And when you can have a baseline estimate of what am I going to be forced to do out there in the future, and what will the tax implications of those moves be, now we have, you know, a basis to be able to run some different scenarios on and do exactly the planning that you're talking about, Kevin. Well, are we better off selling off some of these capital gain assets now? Should we accelerate some of our contribution or our distributions from these accounts by doing some Roth conversions? What option makes the most sense? This is the planning that your certified financial planner should be helping you with.
11: And if you're at all charitably inclined, these would be the years while your income is high to be putting the gains into your donor advised funds. If you love the stocks, you can buy the stocks. You just improved your basis. Yeah. Or look at it. There are different investment strategies where you can take highly appreciated stocks, a portfolio of highly appreciated stocks, put them into a portfolio, and using amazing technology that used to only be available to very sophisticated, high net worth folks, you can kind of reduce some of your exposure to certain things.
12: Yeah, well, so capture, do some tax loss harvesting strategies,
11: yeah,
12: and, while still investing it for appreciation. Okay, I want to turn the corner and just start. While we don't know all the details, and we would need to do some scenario planning as part of their tax picture, cash flow goals, five-factor retirement plan, I want to turn the corner to start. Okay, well, what would you do? And before we do, Kevin, you brought up the donor advised fund.
11: Yeah.
12: So assuming that they're charitable.
11: Yes.
12: You could take a portion of that $750,000 as a brokerage account and donate it into a donor advised fund.
11: Yep.
12: Would you do that during the final few years of Drew's career, mm-hmm, when what you'd be doing is protecting against one Irma, his spouse's, mm-hmm, or would you wait and do that in the early years of retirement so that you can protect against two Irmas, his and hers? Because, and it really depends on their charitable goals, right? But if we assume that they're charitable, I wonder, well, do you flip to pre-tax now to stay below Irma? And then you do aggressive Roth conversions in the beginning stages of retirement, but you do your donor advised fund then so that you can create a bigger deduction and avoid two Irmas. Thoughts on that real quick forward?
11: Yeah, income-related monthly adjustment amounts. So you're making it sound a little bit like the boogeyman. And what I would just say is, listen, it's a couple hundred bucks a month. So if it's a couple hundred bucks for her and him,
12: yeah,
11: that's real money.
12: Yeah. Ultimately, you need to factor that in. You're right, Kevin. We've talked about this plenty of times, that Irma isn't just this boogeyman that you must avoid at all cost. No, you need to plan for it. And if you can avoid it, then you should. But really, it's just another variable. And if you're looking at doing Roth conversions or projecting out what your tax bill is going to be, and it might cause you to pay some Irma, factor that into the cost and to have that determine, well, should we do it or does that make it a deal breaker? All right, we're going to lean into the question finally with all that scope and analysis. All right, what would we recommend? We've got that more coming up here on the Wise Money Show with Cohorn Financial Group.
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9: Now, from the Glass Doctor of Indiana Weather Center, here's your Storm Alert weather forecast.
16: Seasonably warm today with humidity rising, highs low 80s under partly cloudy skies. Outside a stray shower, we're looking dry. We're turning up the heat and humidity. Highs tomorrow soar to the upper 80s and will be near 90 Monday with showers and storms possible. We'll cool to the low to mid 80s for the rest of the week. I'm WSBT 22 meteorologist Jessica Burns.
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12: Have you decided whether you're going to do a Roth conversion this year or not? 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Thanks for being here. My name is Mike Bernard. With me in the KFT studios, Kevin Cohorn and Josh Gregory. 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And then all over social media, wherever you're at, we are there as well. Search the Wise Money Show. If you can believe it, we're answering a question from a fan of the show, and it's taken us three segments to get to the answer. And I'm not sure we'll be able to answer it right now. I'm just kidding. It's what a great scenario. So listener question from Drew. Lots of details here. Wife is already retired. She's a few years older than him. He's about to retire. That's in high earning years. He's been funding his 403B Roth, but considering switching to pre-tax so that the first couple of years of retirement, he can avoid the income-related monthly adjustment amount, that surcharge for his wife's Medicare. The problem is, we've got about $2.5 million of pre-tax dollars and only about $250,000 in Roth. And therefore, even if they avoid Irma for the first couple of years for her, they're likely going to be facing Irma when they're both on Medicare out there in the future? What should they do? Guys, let's finally start getting into the question and getting into the answer. Okay. I'll start. And I sort of started with it in the last segment. I mean, this is in a vacuum. You've got to do the planning. You've got to run the scenario and sort of try on these clothes. I would shift to pre-tax right now in these final couple of years. And then I would explore different options of doing Roth conversions. Could look like right now, because time is a little bit, you know, this is the youngest you'll be where you can influence anything. So if you're charitably inclined, I'd switch to pre-tax now. I'd also consider doing donor advised fund now with some of the brokerage dollars, and then maybe start doing some Roth conversions, maybe right now. Or I would switch to pre-tax now, and then I would consider doing some very aggressive Roth conversions in that pocket, the first couple of years of retirement, where it would influence her IRMA, but not him. He's planning to retire, I believe, at age 60. So you're going to have a couple of years before your IRMA or before your income is going to influence your Medicare premiums. But you've got 15 years before his required minimum distribution starts. I would do pre-tax the final couple of years of his career, and I would look to do some very aggressive Roth conversion strategies, even if that means we're going to blow through a few of the IRMA brackets and pay IRMA for 1 or 2 years just to avoid it into the future.
17: Do you agree that IRMA is the wild card on this? Like, this is optimizing to try to avoid too much IRMA exposure.
12: And I would define too much as in too many years out there into the future.
17: So
12: I might be willing to pay a lot of IRMA for 1 year or 2 years so that I could avoid it for the rest of my life.
11: Yeah, I'm going to call IRMA like almost a necessary evil, quite possibly. Mm-hmm. I mean, just think of it as like it's just you're going through life with poison ivy. Like, you know, it's
12: that hurts, Kevin. Whoa, those of you that don't know, I had poison ivy from... it was just a terrible, like month and a half, multiple rounds of steroids.
17: You have it too, don't you, Kevin?
11: Right.
17: Yeah.
11: So you can,
12: I gave it to Kevin.
11: You can still function, right? It's not like you can't live, but it's a meaningful irritant.
17: It changes the math though, right?
11: For sure changes the math, but I'm saying you have to do the math because I remember being, I'm a finance major. I remember being in finance class and looking at the story problems and kind of eyeballing the answers. And every time I said, well, my gut tells me this is the right answer, it was the wrong answer. Like, you have to do the calculus and use your financial calculator and crunch the numbers. Because I think about this and I think, well, wait a minute. Wife, you know, we were talking about taking the brokerage account, pushing that into the donor advised fund. The wife is 2 years out from doing the donor, QCDs.
12: Right.
11: So she can push the money directly to the charities. Mm-hmm. Because to me, the most important thing is how much of this money are you two going to use in your lifetime? I would know exactly what that number is, and I would take a thick slice. Then I would say, to me, the most important planning, because we're talking, you know, in this scenario, we're talking about, okay, should it be pre-tax or after-tax? This is not going to really move the needle, in my humble opinion.
17: Right?
11: Not for them, not at this point, because they have so much else happening. So I would be looking and saying, okay, who's going to actually spend this money and who's going to actually pay the taxes on this money? Because if it's not us, who is it? And if we have one child and we were both gone tomorrow, is that one child prepared to inherit $2.5 million that has an IOU attached to it? And if they're
17: and a 10-year clock ticking
11: and
17: at
11: a
17: it,
11: 10-year
17: right?
11: clock ticking, so they're going to have $250 a year coming out like clockwork. So are they prepared? Right. And so this is where I would be looking and saying, hey, some of the work might still need to be done with adult children who might need to get even better prepared. Or you might look and say, hey, our adult children are ready. Sweet. If the adult children are ready and they're in a more favorable tax bracket, maybe if I know I have money that I'll likely never get to in my lifetime, maybe I start considering what stuff goes. I might take my highly appreciated stock gift it to my grandchildren, have them sell it, and put it into a 530 account.
10: Yeah. Yeah. Yeah. I think the point in all of that, though, is this is a case study on why multi-generational planning, not just multi-year planning, is so crucial, right?
11: Right.
10: Because we're looking at this in one lifetime's lens, but the reality is, as you said, Kevin, if there's a bunch of extra money here at the end of their retirement that they're going to leave behind to someone or something,
11: right?
10: That someone or something has to be baked into the calculus here.
11: Yep.
10: Because it determines whether or not we want that to be tax-free, or is it going to have a step-up in cost basis? Is it taxable, but not when it goes to a charity? That sort of thing. So, man, this is why the conversations you have with your certified financial planner, they need to go deep. Your advisor needs to understand your intentions, not just during your lifetime, but your hopes for the impact that stretches beyond your lifetime.
11: But also, Drew's wife is older. That suggests that her parents are likely older, and we're not talking about any possible inheritance from either her parents or his parents. That could change.
10: Mm-hmm.
12: Okay, so you guys challenged my answer. Would you stick with Roth in the final couple of years of his career, or switch to pre-tax?
10: No, I like the pre-tax. That's the one I would be trying to prove myself wrong on.
12: Yeah, exactly.
10: Right?
12: Yep.
10: You have to do a side-by-side comparison. This is A/B testing here, right? Mm-hmm. You need to basically run the projections that show, if I switch to pre-tax contributions and save myself some money in taxes now, I may actually be saving more than just the income tax rate that I'm in. I may be reducing my exposure to this IRMA cost that a lot of people, it just flies right past them. They miss the fact that this is an extra tax, essentially, that adds to the other scenario. Like if you were to instead use the Roth, it's going to cost you something. It's going to cost you something today. Does it also, you know, because you have higher income today, does it cause your IRMA calculation 2 years from now to be increased? And if so, you have to work that into your calculation.
11: Yeah, I mean, this is the case for registered life planning, and say, Drew and wife, let's walk through what your life is going to look like, what the future is going to look like.
12: What do you want it to look like?
11: What do you want it to look like? And listen, spring for those World Cup tickets. I know they're ridiculously priced. Go see it. It's not going to happen again. And this might be the first time our boys ever win it.
12: I like switching to pre-tax. I know you guys are shocked by that, but I would switch to pre-tax. And then I would look at, you know, I don't know. This would be based on, again, how much of the pre-tax dollars are in her name versus his name. And because of the qualified charitable distributions, how charitable they are, I would look to get that $2.5 million that's in pre-tax down to closer to $1 million, hopefully, by the time he's 75. You still want tax diversification. I don't think you're aiming to get it to zero, and I think $2.5 million is probably too big of a hurdle. But even if you can get it half and half, I mean, right now, $2.5 million pre-tax, $250,000 Roth. If there's a way to get that Roth to $1 million, I think you'd want to do that.
10: You know, I have clients that on a smaller scale, they've been doing this. They've been trying to do Roth conversions in retirement as high as it makes sense. And sometimes you find that, boy, it is hard to do as much as I really want to.
12: Yeah.
10: The math doesn't always work.
12: What's the process you go through in solving these? We've got that and more coming up here on the Wise Money Show with Gorhorn Financial Group.
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12: 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My name is Mike Bernard. With me in the KFG studios, Kevin Corhorn and Josh Gregory. Every episode of the Wise Money Show, as well as a lot of other content, is on the Wise Money YouTube channel. Over 2,000 videos, millions of views, thousands of subscribers, tens of thousands of subscribers. 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Not only every talk show is there, even going back years, there's the blooper reel that is coming out again each season. That's going to hit any day now. But next Wise Step videos and shorts as well, taking a financial concept, maybe some new changes. But Kevin mentioned earlier, 530 accounts. Guys, it's going to be a game changer. Very, very unique strategies related to that. And so a lot of content right there on the YouTube channel. Go to YouTube, search the Wise Money Show, subscribe to it there, turn on notifications so you're made aware every time we drop new content, and leave questions and comments there as well. What you want us to talk about, feed it to us there and we'll create some content. We'll get back to you on it as well. All right. So guys, as we sort of wind down from this fantastic scenario and question from Drew, I think we've all kind of answered the surface question that you asked, Drew. And that is, yeah, I would assume switching to pre-tax, funding your 403B pre-tax for the final few years of your career is going to be what makes the most sense. However, you've got to run the math. You've got to do the analysis. That analysis is going to be a 5-factor retirement plan to confirm, well, how much are you going to be withdrawing? Therefore, how much of this money are you and your spouse going to need? Okay. And therefore, do you have any legacy goals? Do you have any charitable goals? And just be very, very clear on that. Combine that with a multi-year tax projection so that as you build out some of these scenarios, you can see, all right, what's the tax impact? Okay, is Irma a necessary evil? Well, then that's a tax. Let's add that to that tax projection to see if we do conversions. Well, how much does that tax become and what makes sense there? It's just got to all be part of the 6 areas of your financial life. Now, as we were talking through the answer, and I was just listening to it. I have no idea if you followed it, but it might have just sounded like a whole bunch of ideas thrown back and forth and thrown up against the wall. The process that is a necessary part of the process. Your financial situation is wildly unique. You think it's very similar to your neighbors and it's got to be the same as your brothers and it's got to be, you know, I'm sure everyone goes through this. Wildly unique, okay? Your intentions, your goals, the life that you want those finances to support is unique to you. And therefore, while planning strategies can be similar, you need to take a process that is unique for your situation. The process here at Corehorn Financial Group is, let's say Drew and his spouse came in or we did a virtual meeting and they shared these details through our first step called a needs analysis meeting, where you're talking, you know, 80 to 85% of the time. And we're asking some clarifying questions about goals and about other things, you know, estate. Do you have an estate plan? Do you, you know, have kids? What's their financial situation like? Blah, blah, blah. How would you define financial success if we were sitting here 5 years later? What would needed to have happened for you to say, oh, this was fantastic. This worked out great. What are you concerned about? What keeps you up at night financially? A lot of other questions in that initial meeting. Then after that, the next step after that, we collect all of the details. We then have this little exchange that you just heard for three segments, maybe really stimulating, maybe super boring to you. We then have what we call case class. And that's, you know, not a really fancy term, Josh. Feel free if there's time and you want to share where that came from. But multiple advisors, 6 to 8 different advisors sitting in analyzing your financial details, all throwing ideas and strategies against the wall while digging into the details. Looking back at tax returns, doing some projections, doing some math about what RMD might look like and blah, blah, blah. And everyone's sort of throwing ideas. Well, what about this? What about this? What about this? And then those ideas are sort of condensed into a few different, I don't know, either categories or whatnot. And then we'll sit back down and start talking through, well, you've got to answer this. You've got to consider this. Have you thought about this? And if that leads to, okay, that's the work that we need. Like, we'll start basically charting out some, mapping out some courses. And if that seems like, oh yeah, no, that's the help that we need, we then walk through those different, I don't know, paths and determine, all right, now which is the one that would make the most sense for you? And we start implementing down those. So that's sort of the process. Needs analysis meeting, getting all these details and your goals. Case class, where these ideas are just thrown out there as well as really digging into the details. And then that starts to chart a few different courses. And then we pick the direction together. Guys, what would you add? What have I missed about the direction and the overall planning process, strategy and execution?
17: I don't want you to listen to Mike's narrative there and hear, oh, there's all this planning happening in some room with all these advisors and I'm not there.
12: Yeah.
17: And they're showing up with, you know, this game plan for me. That is not the process.
12: Yeah.
17: The process is we are analyzing what are the problems that you really need to solve that maybe you don't even realize are issues because they're 4 years down the road. Mm-hmm. Or it's a obscure tax exposure that you don't even realize that you're facing. We want to uncover all those things so that we bring it to you and present all the issues. Now we have a better defined story problem with you. But the point is, this is your plan.
12: Yeah.
17: This is what do you want your retirement to look like? Everything that is embedded in Drew's conversation or his question that he sent in is fundamentally, I have a future in mind. How do I optimize for it? Right? How do I make sure that the financial resources that I have, my wife and I have together, are going to be leveraged as best we can to achieve the life that we have envisioned for ourselves, to whatever extent we have influence? And that's really your story problem too, right? It is. I have a vision for my future. I have goals I want to achieve. I have priorities that I have mapped out or I'm still discovering. Will you help me crystallize all that and then optimize the financial resources behind those priorities?
11: Because the thing that we're not talking about is what does it look like if Drew retired today?
12: Yes.
17: Yeah.
11: And saying,
12: I think about that. I think about, well, how are you going to draw Social Security? Sounds like his spouse is already on Social Security. So mm-hmm. how are you going to draw Social Security? What's your gifting strategy to the kids? Right. There's so much else
11: Right. So we want to talk about really optimizing, and an advisor's job is not to make value judgments, and it's not to tell a client what to do. It's not to project my values on a client.
12: Yeah.
11: It is to coach the client through the trade-offs and say, did you know about this? And these are the levers. If we move this lever here on the left, it's going to move four other levers on the right here. So you just need to know that. Are you okay with that? Yeah, I don't care. Great, let's do it.
17: Yeah. Yep. So coaching on trade-offs, that's helping them understand the longer-term consequences of each potential path that they take. It's also coaching on just the funding mechanisms for the things that are important to them. That big trip that you have planned for your 50th anniversary, or that big remodeling project, or another, property purchase or something like that. How do you fund those things? How do we take the actions as tax efficiently, as investment appropriately, to fund the things that you have placed as priorities in your timeline?
12: Mm-hmm. And part of that, this is all going through the six areas of your financial life, but it's not just sort of in a vacuum, as strange as that may sound. It's connected to your goals, your intentions, your desires, this life that you are, that you envision, that you want to live. But looking at your overall net worth, we haven't talked about whether, I'm assuming there's no debt, but maybe there's a small mortgage at a low interest rate. We haven't talked about whether they envision retirement, buying a second home, being snowbirds, or something like that. A lot of that is going to show up on your present financial position, cash flow and net worth analysis. Protection plan, we haven't talked about at all, making sure that you've got the right coverages in place, and even managing that enormous risk, long-term care. Are you self-insured? Are you self-funded? Should you have some sort of hybrid policy? What's your plan for that? Tax planning, of course. I feel bad if Drew and his wife, they're working with a financial professional that is helping them with their investments and saying they do planning because they're going to help with retirement as well. If you're not deep into the tax analysis, you're not going to get great advice. Mm-hmm. Tax planning is taking that proactive approach to your tax picture, that multi-year, if not multi-generational approach. Investment planning, these dollars should be stratified. The investment approach should be different in the Roth versus pre-tax versus the taxable accounts, as well as the timeline at which you're going to be drawing those dollars. Five-factor retirement plan, we've already talked about. Embedded in there is education planning. If you have educational goals for your grandkids, that would be embedded in there. And then estate plan, I already mentioned, we haven't talked about either. What are your intentions? What are your goals? Do you have the right structure, the right ownership, the right beneficiaries laid out? Those are the six areas of your financial life. Your CFP operates at the middle, helping you with the strategy, and then helping with the execution and implementation of that plan, but all designed for you to help achieve that in that life that you envision for yourself. That's the planning work that you need. What a complicated, fantastic situation. Hopefully that helps you, Drew, and others in a similar situation. That's all the time we have for today. On behalf of Josh Gregory, Kevin Corhorn, all of us at KFG, have a great weekend. We'll see you next Saturday for the Wise Money Show with Corhorn Financial Group.
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22: 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She suggested seeing a cataract surgeon. Well, last February, she asked me if I would try a procedure for dry eye, which I did not know I had. She did a series of tests and showed me the results. and they're permanently dry, and you cannot feel it, but the treatment was amazing. 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How do you thank someone who's giving you your vision back? There's no way you can do it properly.
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4: Good on a promise.
23: As I said 3 months ago, the show must go on. We were backstage, and we both wanted to just have it go on, whether it was 2 o'clock, 3 o'clock in the morning, it didn't matter.
4: Christina Coleman has more about last night's rescheduled White House Correspondents' Dinner.
24: First jokes was about HHS Secretary RFK Jr., who has been known to make some headlines over roadkill.
23: Delicious beef tenderloins, very special beef. And I want you all to know that Bobby Kennedy is right here. Personally ran over the cow in his car.
24: And he also roasted California Senator Adam Schiff, who he has mocked many times before, and he certainly didn't hold back.
23: I hate some people. You know, I shouldn't say this. I'm president. I'm not supposed to hate. I'm supposed to love everybody. But he's a terrible person.
24: He did address the safety and security concerns and gave a big shout out to the U.S. Secret Service and law enforcement and just thanking them for protecting and serving and keeping everybody safe.
4: The gunman, Cole Allen, is still being held. After nearly 2 weeks of U.S. military strikes, the president is hinting again that he's planning a major attack on Iran. Fox's Rebecca Castor in Washington.
25: U.S. Central Command did not announce any new strikes on Iran last night. The president says diplomatic talks have resumed, but he could still greenlight this massive attack he's considering at any point.
26: I think they're getting more and more serious as the days go by.
25: Now there's another unexpected disruption to the flow of oil in the Red Sea. Iran's proxy in Yemen, the Houthis, are blocking Saudi shipping and fired on at least 3 oil tankers this week. President Trump warned them to stand down or Iran would face the consequences.
4: Mr. Trump says the U.S. may also take over the Pickaxe Mountain facility. 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
4: The U.S. was not at yesterday's ribbon cutting for the Gordie Howe Bridge, which connects Detroit and Windsor, Ontario, Canada. It revoked the invitation over new U.S. tariffs.
31: The new Section 301 tariffs based on countries failing to end forced labor of workers or failing to stop imports of products made with forced labor. Across multiple administrations, the U.S. Trade Representative's Office kept records about forced labor data on countries. The new tariffs started down to the minute when the law forced the temporary Section 122 emergency tariffs to end. Senior administration officials tell us this is not about replacing one tariff with another. The Committee for Responsible Federal Budget estimates the new tariffs, along with the new tariffs on Brazil and Canada, will bring in about $950 billion over 10 years. That's about the same amount as if the emergency Section 122 tariffs continued.
4: Edward Lawrence with Fox Business. Maine Democrats are holding a nominating convention today. They're going to need a new U.S. Senate candidate to run in November.
0: Maine state Democrats hold their convention today in Bangor, where they're expected to nominate someone to run for the U.S. Senate against Republican incumbent Susan Collins. 601 delegates will be voting for either Troy Jackson, a former state Senate president, or healthcare advocate Sandra Pelletier. The Democratic contest is considered to be up in the air ever since frontrunner Graham Plattner was forced to suspend his campaign after complaints of sexual misconduct. Plattner also drew condemnation for having a Nazi tattoo he had since covered up. Eben Brown, Fox News.
4: In India, the education minister has resigned after weeks of protests demanding his removal over irregularities in the education system. It's a major victory for what's become known as the cockroach movement, which has been demanding change in Prime Minister Modi's administration. And that is not something that you often see in the Indian government. I'm Daria Albany. This is Fox News.
28: Now, from the Glass Doctor of Indiana Weather Center, here's your Storm Alert weather forecast.
1: Seasonably warm today with humidity rising. Highs low 80s under partly cloudy skies. Outside a stray shower, we're looking dry. We're turning up the heat and humidity. Highs tomorrow soar to the upper 80s and we'll be near 90 Monday with showers and storms possible. We'll cool to the low to mid 80s for the rest of the week. I'm WSBT 22 meteorologist Jessica Burns.
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5: We signed a historic agreement to accomplish what no president has ever been able to accomplish before, that Iran will never have a nuclear weapon.
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8: Welcome to Measure Twice. I'm Rob Perugini, along with Chris Kramer from C. Kramer Interiors and Joel Graber from Graber Custom Remodeling. This is the show that helps you envision your home's potential, and you're listening to us on Michiana's News Talk 95.3 MNC. 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And you could probably tell by the shake in my voice that well, there's somebody else here. We're not alone. We're not alone.
13: There's a thrill up your leg.
8: There is. It's more like the tinfoil flew off my head, and I feel like we've had a visitor. No probing. We're here with, you make of that joke what you want. But we're here with Bill Furstenberger, Executive Director of Ruthmere Arts and History Campus, which is new.
14: That's a new moniker. We are very excited about it. Yes.
8: It's absolutely sweet.
14: Well, we have a little bit of a identity crisis going on, and just that, you know, we are several buildings. We're spread out over two blocks in Elkhart on the north side of the river, downtown Elkhart, and getting people to understand who we are and everything that we have and what we do has been a challenge over the years, and we've been running tours of Ruthmere Mansion since 1973. So that's the name everybody knows.
8: Mm-hmm.
14: It's a great name. First of all, it's an unusual name, makes a great URL address.
8: Yeah.
14: Because right. nobody else in the world has it. and so we're keeping that. We're not going to change the URL. It helps better define who we are and what we do rather than the places that we represent.
8: Right. So let's just get it out there so people are familiar who might not be familiar with it, because
14: sure.
8: I know you've been around for a long, long time, but even then you don't saturate 100% of the market. There are people that are like, what's that?
14: Oh yeah. Every day.
8: Yeah. Right. That's great.
14: Every
8: right?
14: day. I've never been there. I've heard about you. And so sure. Who are we and what facilities do we have? So I mentioned Ruthmere Mansion, 302 East Beardsley Avenue. Historic 1910 Beaux-Arts style mansion, and that was the home of Albert and Elizabeth Beardsley. The Beardsleys were very closely tied to the Miles family in Elkhart, And so Miles Pharmaceuticals, that a lot of people know, one-a-day vitamins, Alka-Seltzer, that's the money that, that built Ruthmere Mansion. And it was a showcase home, not just for that family, but really for the community, a kind of a point of high architecture in the Midwest. And so then 11 years ago, we opened a second house museum one block away to the west that is the Havila Beardsley House. And that's the home of Elkhart's founding family, Dr. Havila and Rachel Beardsley. That's an 1848 sort of modified Italianate style house. And so therein began the road to the arts and history campus, but we weren't calling ourselves that yet.
8: Right.
14: And now we're just opening this month in April 26th and actually grand opening ceremonies of the first weekend in May, our new Beardsley Discovery Center building, which is the place where all of the Ruthmere campus tours begin, and also houses some other interesting creative programming that we're doing.
8: Okay, so is it true you're going to have T-shirts that say "A House Built on Heartburn"?
14: Oh,
8: no,
14: I hadn't thought of that.
9: They are now.
8: They are now.
9: They are now.
8: I didn't know if that was catchy enough.
14: I look for all kinds of hooks, you know, wherever I can find them. That's a pretty good one.
10: So it's literally the drug house.
14: Oh, boy. Well, you know,
8: Elkhart might frown on that.
14: I was gonna say, usually, you know, media press is a positive thing. the board is now questioning my decision.
8: My dad was hooked on antacids.
10: Yeah.
8: He was all strung out on them. So the art center has always been there, or was it revamped?
14: Well, like I said, Arts and History Campus is meant to encapsulate sort of what we do, rather than

0: Where do you park?
1: You park at the new Beardsley Discovery Center, 819 North Main Street.
0: Okay, that's kind of where I was. I called it the Art Center, Discovery Center.
1: Discovery Center, yes, yes. And we're also launching a new program initiative at the Discovery Center that is called Family Tree Explorer. So people who want to discover their family roots and they've never done anything like this before, we've subscribed to a whole range of different databases that they can access free of charge at the Discovery Center, and we have some workstations there. We're not going to do the research for you, but we'll coach you along, especially if you're a novice and you've never done it before. But we're partnering with the Elkhart Genealogical Society, and it's just a great new program. It's a way for people to think about, you know, how their family has its own branches. Like, we know an awful lot about the Beardsley family, right? That's what we interpret every day. So we're using the Beardsley family symbolically in this way to say, look, this is the story that we tell, but everybody in this community has a story to tell, and we'll help you find your story.
0: Is it only local information?
1: No. Worldwide. Yes. Yeah. 100% digital. We're not collecting a new paper archive of everybody's family tree. This is kind of entry level genealogy. And we hope, you know, just tons and tons of people take advantage of it, because it's kind of fun to do once you get started on it.
0: I mean, I've read about other places doing that. In Kentucky, they did that, and only one person showed up.
1: Oh, well, we have much more interesting people here.
0: Only Joel got that joke.
2: theirs is a tree with just a...
0: It's a stick. It's a family stick.
2: No branches is what you're saying.
0: Family stick. Family branch. And that's it. It's only there. No, I'm just kidding. No. That's really neat, though. So you have to, you do that on site. It's like, yes, a room, yeah, or a, you know.
1: We have, like I said, a few workstations that people can just pull up. Share up to. Right now it's first come, first serve. As the word gets out, we're gonna have to start booking times and things like that with it. But hey, we're excited to launch this new program. And
0: do you get a prize if you can, like, track yourself back to the Beardsleys?
1: Hadn't thought of that. And see, look at all these ideas.
0: You're our 1 millionth Beardsley. No, just kidding. That's what it would be.
1: You know, though, that there is a movement afoot that we're another new initiative, and maybe this is news that I break it.
0: You heard it here first.
1: Right now, no one else knows, guys. Wow. Is that we're looking to start hosting probably once a decade, and I can't tell you exactly when this will start. Maybe in the next 3 years, sometimes a Beardsley Worldwide Family Reunion in Elkhart, Indiana.
0: Wow.
1: I mean,
0: that's exciting.
1: If you've ever looked at the name Beardsley, it's kind of an unusual name. It's an English name, but there are Beardsleys that have made history all over. And they're, Eleanor Beardsley is a very well-known radio correspondent on NPR, has been for a long time. But I mean, Aubrey Beardsley, and there's all kinds of Beardsleys scattered around the world. And so many of them do have connections and trace their roots to Elkhart. And so we're going to look at doing that. Now, I'm sure the local hotels will like it.
2: Yeah.
0: That's
1: book a lot of rooms.
0: That's really cool. And you heard it here first.
1: You heard
0: Breaking
1: it here
0: news.
1: First.
0: We don't break a lot of news. We fracture a lot of news. Yeah. Don't break money. That's pretty cool. That's neat. The creativity that, and we're running out of time, but I think it's what is really cool about that, your organization, because that's really what you're an organization, mm-hmm. you know, is you've had to be creative, because it could get like, oh, we're a mansion. Once you've seen it, see you later. You know, we see people once a decade, you know.
1: Yeah.
0: To keep that going, it takes creativity and drive and a community that backs you up on it, because if you didn't, then it really wouldn't work at all. And so you it sounds like your support system is very, very strong. When we come back, I'd like to talk about that, and not probably not just the Elkhart community either. But we'll be right back. This is Measure Plus.

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7: 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I'm Rob Ferragini, along with Joel Graber from Graber Custom Remodeling and Chris Kramer from C. Kramer Interiors. 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
8: Is that right?
7: I don't know if that's a fact, actually. That's just, it could be, though. I believe Dean could put together quite a tap floor.
8: Oh, I'm
7: sure. If he had to.
8: I'm sure.
7: And we have special guest, Bill Furstenberger, executive director of Ruthmere Arts and History Campus.
9: Part-time tap dancer.
7: And and a soft shoe aficionado.
8: I was wondering, yeah.
7: Little soft shoe, little hard shoe. Both shoes, left and right.
9: Both shoes, yeah.
7: You favor the left, though?
9: You know, I just don't think this plays well on radio to talk about, you know.
7: Oh, really? I'll be judging that, Bill. Wow. Put the word executive in front of director. Yeah, well, this is what you get.
9: Well, yeah. That's true. That's true. Went right to my head and away from my feet.
7: But yeah. Well, we're talking about the campus that is Ruthmere. That it's you. Is it something that you're if you show up in the parking lot and you get ready for the tour, are you touring like four buildings when you're doing that?
9: Largely just two, although Ruthmere Mansion does have it, the garage. It's a separate building, too, and the gardens and grounds over there. But so it's mostly the two houses. And so, but they're separated by, you know.
7: One campus there. And then if you wanted to see Havilah Beardsley House, you'd.
9: Yeah.
7: You'd,
9: yeah. But like I said, we start at the Beardsley Discovery Center, which is adjacent to Havilah Beardsley House. So you start at the older structures in the campus.
7: I see.
9: And then you follow the proper historical timeline.
10: The Discovery building was the old Carriage House, correct?
7: Okay. Now I know. Yes. Okay.
9: Carriage House Stables. Right. Right. Was the original intention and purpose of that building. And then it went through
7: a whole range of
9: changes. Yeah. You're already there. So start with that tour. And if somebody says, I'm only here to see Ruthmere Mansion, that's fine. But we still have you start your experience at the Discovery Center. You buy your tickets there. You watch the orientation program. And then if you have to skip Havilah Beardsley House because you don't have time or.
7: But you shouldn't, because it's some of the best woodwork in the world.
10: Oh, it's beautiful.
9: You shouldn't. And also Joel's new porch.
10: Yes, I'm sleeping on it.
9: Yes.
7: Under it, but whatever.
9: Yeah. did the historic restoration project of our porch last year. And so, yeah.
7: It looks beautiful. I talked to the guy who did the spindles yesterday.
10: Oh, the railing and the post?
7: Yeah.
10: Marcus.
7: Marcus. Well, I didn't talk. I talked to his dad.
10: Oh.
7: Which is, I'm not saying it's better.
9: Small world.
7: You know, it's just different.
9: Small world.
7: Oh, yeah.
10: Yeah.
7: Yeah, it's pretty cool. That place, Turnings Plus is the name of the place, and they do some remarkable work. Mm-hmm. I mean, they're doing a 30-foot spindle on a church in New York. 30 feet. Now, obviously, it's not one piece of wood, but
9: yeah,
7: you know, like,
9: nor turned on one lathe.
7: No, but it's pretty like we talk about Northern Indiana and how kind of special it is around here.
9: Yeah,
7: that there he was like, there's like three places in the country that can accomplish that,
9: right?
7: You know, that he knows of, and it's a proud area for a reason.
9: Makers, lots and lots of makers.
7: And I think that's because, you know, I want to get back to the community support, but that, you know, that feeling that's in the earth here is probably part of what drives the support that your organization gets, because there's pride in that.
9: Absolutely. Yeah. Yeah. No, I'd say our supporters are, driven by a sense of history and culture and what makes a place special, what makes a community special, right? And you can go all over the country and wonderful communities everywhere that you go, but they all have their own sense of identity and fingerprints, right? And so what is it that makes your community different and special in that identity? And that's where we think, you know, we kind of rise to the surface a little bit to be part of that strong identity. And definitely the Elkhart, you know, I'd say Elkhart County because, you know, we're not just Elkhart, the city only,
7: right.
9: But really our supporters, base is all over. We have members all over the country. It's just that when they come to our site and they see what we do and how we execute it and how we perform it, I think that it's just something that people want to belong to and want to be part of supporting.
7: Do you also go from youth to you're in the gamut, you
9: yeah
7: know, you
9: cradle, have... cradle to grave, right?
10: They also run the Beardsley Cemetery.
7: What does it take to get buried around here? That's what I'm trying to find out.
9: That's
7: Bill.
9: Actually not wrong. we have the Beardsley Memorial Fund is a separate organization Beardsley Memorial Trust, separate organization that's kind of tangentially connected to Ruthmere Foundation. And yeah, we operate two cemetery sites in Elkhart.
7: So there, Joel.
10: I was just
7: Put that in your pipe and smoke it.
9: That's right. Yeah. And we just finished doing some restoration work on the Beardsley Mausoleum in, the name just went out of my head. The cemetery on Middlebury Street.
7: I'm not up on my Elkhart
9: Cemetery.
7: That's okay.
9: I'll think of it in a second. Yeah, but it's the socks aren't tight enough to.
7: And that's the waiters.
9: Yeah, yeah.
7: That's kind of the one of the projects that's probably not forefront in it's not, but it's something that you still do, and somebody has to manage, and it has to be.
9: Yeah, we just have to make sure that the Beardsley family graves that are in those two cemeteries are well maintained, looked after,
7: right?
9: Not, you know, that they stay in good shape. But then we do get a little creative programmatically. We do cemetery walk tours, not necessarily every year, but at least every other year. And
10: Halloween?
9: It's in October.
10: We know
9: when you market these things. I mean,
7: this is the Ruth Mir pumpkin patch. But that's how many fingers are out there, that just happened because you guys are creative. When I say programs, though, do you get into schools and
9: sure.
7: teaching and
9: absolutely. So we have in a school program suite. We have the Lincoln Penny Story Hour, which is a program that starts in first and second grade level. Our kind of general meat of our student programs is our field trips that come to our sites. Mm-hmm. That's usually third through fifth graders. We do have another program that's student-led open houses at Havilah Beardsley House. That's for junior high and high school kids. They can actually use that as a fundraiser. They can give a tour of the house themselves.
7: Wow.
9: Charge their own tickets, get their own, do their own press release, get people to come to their event. They keep the proceeds. All we want is everybody who comes walks away with a Ruth Mir campus brochure so they know more about what we're about and the kids can keep the money.
7: That's brilliant. Because there's some honor society things.
9: Yeah,
7: and,
9: yeah.
7: And there's programs in high schools that your child's required to have some sort of fundraising or community support. That's excellent. That's
9: so neat. So everything, and I kind of glossed over the Lincoln Penny Story Hour, but that's a relatively new program we started 2 years ago where we have readers from the community that read a story that's meaningful to them, either their heritage, their careers, whatever it might be, to school groups. And then there's a little Q&A that goes along with that. You know, this is first and second graders. You don't want to get too heavy about things, but it's so authentic of an experience. And it's called Lincoln Penny because we give away these little Lincoln Penny souvenirs to everybody that participates in the program because this is a diversity and inclusion style a program series where we reach out to all segments of the Elkhart community and broader community for readers so that everybody can learn more about everybody's backgrounds. And Abraham Lincoln kind of, known for
7: that he's the face.
9: As a symbol.
7: He's the face
9: of that. And the penny, when you think of it, is an enduring symbol of diversity in that it exists in a range of colors and conditions, and it's always worth the same value, 1 cent, just like we're all the same value.
7: Well, that's excellent. We come back. Let's get into the nuts and bolts of the architecture and the stuff that is going to light Chris's fire. When we come back, this is Measure Twice.
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0: Now, from the Glass Doctor of Indiana Weather Center, here's your Storm Alert weather forecast.
1: Seasonably warm today with humidity rising. Highs low 80s under partly cloudy skies. Outside a stray shower, we're looking dry. We're turning up the heat and humidity. Highs tomorrow soar to the upper 80s and will be near 90 Monday with showers and storms possible. We'll cool to the low to mid 80s for the rest of the week. I'm WSBT 22 meteorologist Jessica Burns.
2: Welcome back to Measure Twice. I'm Rob Perugini, along with Chris Kramer from C. Kramer Interiors and Joel Graber from Graber Custom Remodeling. 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Oh, and also Bill Furstenberger's here from Ruthmere. Wait, I got to get it down because I'm just used to saying Ruthmere here. So executive director of Ruthmere Arts and History Campus, which is kind of the new branding situation there.
3: That's right.
2: Because you're not just a building.
3: Not just a building. He's going to write the tagline.
4: Yeah.
2: Kind of famous around here for that stuff. But really, with the programs and the stuff that's going on, we've kind of glossed over some of the stuff that we think is sexy about the place.
3: The buildings. Yeah.
2: And I'm way more, my memory serves me better from being in Havila Beardsley House a lot more, right, than the mansion. But
3: I get that. I mean, of the two houses, I always, when I'm walking through Havila Beardsley House, I'm like, oh, there's just so much cool stuff here. And it feels very homey. Like I could live here. I could make this work, you know?
2: Seriously, it's a house. It's inhabitable.
3: Like, yes. Whereas Ruthmere is so like over the top. I just like, I'd be scared to just try to sit down and get comfortable and, you know, with a coffee, you know, and just, you know, whatever, to watch TV. No, that's
5: you'd
3: not
5: have
3: gonna
5: cover all the furniture with plastic.
3: Yeah. So, but you know, that's just because of that's the level that it was built at and the degree of craftsmanship. And not to put down Havila Beardsley House, but Havila Beardsley House just much more approachable, I think, for most people. Yeah.
2: Let's start with you had mentioned the style of home that it is when we first started.
3: For which?
2: Havila Beardsley House,
3: I would call a modified Italianate, meaning that it started out life earlier as what we would refer to as a federal style building. And then as time progressed and wanting to keep up with the Joneses, the Beardsleys made some modifications and gave it some window dressing and some features that are classical Italian style architecture. Long windows, exposed bracketry, decorative bracketry on the overhangs, and a few other things that are, you know, definitely not federal style anymore.
2: And that mix is kind of interesting. We talk about that a lot in here, like what you do to your home as you live in your home.
3: Right.
2: Right. I mean, it's fair. And was the porch always there?
3: No, the porch was not always there. When it was a federal style home, absolutely not. The idea was in that era was we conquer nature. We're not trying to embrace it. Right. And so the addition of the first porch, the first era of the porch, happened when it became a modified Italianate. And then there was another version of the porch, the neoclassical style. And so how deep do you want to go into architectural styles here, guys? I mean, this house, it did change radically over time. And, you have to come and see it because it is just a wonderful case study in that versus Ruthmere that has been plopped down in 1910 as a Beaux-Arts mansion one vision, one idea of what this was going to be, and never changed.
2: What makes it a Beaux-Arts mansion?
3: Oh, so that's a fancy French word that just means beautiful art. And and there was a whole school of Beaux-Arts design centered in Paris. And so E. Hill Turnock, the architect of Ruth Mirror, studied that design school and was skilled and adept at executing a Beaux-Arts style. It's not what he's really known for most of his buildings. So Ruth Mirror is kind of stands apart in that way.
2: So we're talking to Bill Furstenberger, executive director of Ruth Mirror Arts and History Campus. I've been doing a terrible job of reintroducing you midway through, but you know, it's kind of interesting conversation. We don't want to, I hate breaking it up, but the Beaux-Arts mansion.
3: Yes.
2: There's how many could there be even in Indiana?
3: Oh, you know? Yeah. No,
2: there can't be too many.
3: No. And not in the country. I mean, yeah. So it's definitely, you know, that's why we have members and supporters from all over, because we get people who are deep into like National Trust historic sites and, mm-hmm. and places that, you know, I want to go visit that place because I want to see the best examples of all these different architectural styles, and we're on that list.
2: Wow. That's neat. The when you go in, is the furniture the same, or have you picked
3: much
2: up?
3: As possible, much as possible. It has gone not through that many different hands. Only three different families owned Ruth Mirror. And so as we still continue to reacquire and get some original pieces back from Albert and Elizabeth. And whenever we can, we always put in original furnishings. But it's about probably close to 75% original and 25%.
2: That's pretty amazing. That's like a testament to the way furniture was built, right, Chris? Like, you know, you don't just keep furniture for 100 years.
4: Well, how do you track that down, the stuff that was missing?
3: We have... one of the really interesting things is that when this house was built, there was so much interest around it in 1910 that the Beardsleys hired a professional photographer to go through and photographically document and produce it as like a little souvenir book that they would hand out to people at their parties.
2: Oh, neat.
3: And so, you know, at least two or three times a year, somebody knocks on our door or calls me up and says, I've got this booklet that you're just going to blow your mind over, you know? And it's like, yeah, we've got about 60 of those in the archives, the originals. We've been reproducing them as a museum since 1973. So there's a lot of it floating out there, but somebody will have an original one and they can tell that this is really old and they think they're handing us the Holy Grail. And
2: do you lay them down easy?
3: I try.
2: I have a cemetery you'd be interested in looking at now. But is the Havilah Beardsley House same situation?
3: No. So Havilah Beardsley House, as far as like rebuilding that, again, we would prioritize if furniture pieces came back and we had a documented history, but the percentage is nowhere near as high. What we have done to try to fill in the gaps, though, is that in order to make it look like a proper house, you have certain types of pieces that you're looking to fill in different rooms. And we reach out to the community and let them know these pieces are maybe from early Elkhart families, but they're not necessarily, you know, from the Beardsleys. And so we just do the best that we can. We're always looking to, quote unquote, upgrade the Havilah Beardsley House collections whenever it's feasible and meaningful to do so.
2: It's a pretty decent collection of furniture, wouldn't you think, Chris? Like in Beardsley's, have you been in Havilah Beardsley?
6: You haven't been.
2: You've been to the.
6: I've been to Ruthmere.
2: Ruthmere, not Havilah Beardsley.
6: Yes.
2: The
6: is that recently open to the public, or is that always
3: Havilah Beardsley House?
6: Yes.
3: 2015.
6: Okay.
2: So really not. I mean, yes, it's recent.
6: 11 years.
2: Yeah.
3: Right.
2: Yeah. What strikes me about the Havilah Beardsley House first, though, is all the woodwork.
3: Mm-hmm.
2: That's just magnificent.
6: I was just looking online at some of the interior photos. So Yes, it's stunning.
3: And that's the 1874 renovation work that you're seeing there. That's the fancy woodwork and the cut glass panels and things like that. That happened in 1874. Major remaking. That's when it turned into the Italianate. Okay, it was a federal style before that, and the newspaper reported at the time that the Beardsley family was spending close to $4,000 on upgrading the old mansion. $4,000 in 1874. Why wouldn't you just tear the whole thing down and start over? They didn't, though. They did all these crazy upgrades. Tore out all the, you know, non-supporting walls, raised the ceilings 2.5 feet to make the rooms grander, put in all kinds of plaster medallions, did it lengthened the windows.
6: So that's probably when they arched them as well.
3: Yes, when they arched and lengthened the windows.
7: You think they were out there complaining like, this door is 30 cents?
6: I wonder what $4,000 equates to today.
3: Yeah. No, it's.
7: Yeah, I mean, $400,000
6: probably.
3: Maybe more than that. Yeah,
7: that's kind of.
6: Well, thank goodness they didn't tear it down. And start all over.
7: It's a miracle,
3: right?
7: That they didn't.
3: Agreed.
7: When we come back, we're out of time for this segment. When we come back, let's dive some more into the architecture and talk about where some of this money comes from to make this great organization tick. We'll be right back. This is Measure Twice.
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5: 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But their restoration, because we're here with the Bill Furstenberger from, he's the executive director of Ruthmere Arts and History Campus. If you haven't been on that tour, you really owe it to yourself. If you're listening to this program, you probably would be interested in what's going on inside there. It's fantastic. But we deal with restoration all the time on this show, and you guys you're down the road from restoration. I mean, it's pretty much restored.
6: Oh, well,
5: you probably don't do any work there anymore. I was kidding.
6: Yeah.
5: I bet there's all kinds of stuff that happens all the time.
6: There's a whole maintenance schedule and staying on top of everything. And then there are the things that pop up that are unexpected. I'm familiar with all of them.
5: My interesting segue into, look, it takes money to keep it going. And so what are some of the fun things that people get involved with that help generate funds?
6: Sure.
5: And it's fun for them to be at.
6: Absolutely. So we decided intentionally in 2026 to go away from, say, that traditional gala fundraiser event that a lot of cultural nonprofits like and ourselves have done in the past. And instead, we've broken it up into three that we call the Ruthmere Signature Series. The first one in the series is Derby Day on May 2nd. And then we're going to have the Elkhart Summer Celebration Cookout on August 15th. And we'll wrap it up on December 4th with Ruthmere Night at Holiday Lights at the Wellfield Botanic Gardens. But for Derby Day, May 2nd, coming right up here, this is the second time that we've done Derby Day. We have a very approachable ticket price for this. It's $85 for members, $100 for non-members. There are VIP packages if you want to be a big shot and reserve your own table like Joel and Chris do here. and then if you're a VIP, you know, there's the after party at the High Note of bar at Hotel Elkhart in the evening after the race. But anyway, we have lots of fun there. Obviously, mint juleps are flowing. We have bourbon tasting. Ooh, we have a rare bourbon auction.
5: Ooh, wow.
6: So if you are a
5: Bourbonite.
6: Yeah. Aficionado. Let's just say Van Winkle is involved.
5: Wow.
6: That's a name that will perk some ears in the bourbon community. So, yep. And you can actually participate in that auction online right now. You don't even have to come to Derby Day. You could just go to rizmir.org and be in the bourbon auction if you want. But it's a lot more fun to be at Derby Day. We watch races all day long. We have a monster message board, three-sided video screen unit there.
5: I love Monster Message.
6: Oh, yeah?
5: That's a great truck.
6: We do Twin Spires, you know, online legal betting in Indiana, okay, if you want.
5: Wow, okay, nice.
6: Yeah.
5: So, hey, you're speaking my language now.
6: The one day a year that smoking is allowed on Ruthmere campus, the piazza is the official smoker's porch, cigar porch.
5: Wow.
6: What else? Oh, my goodness. We have a band, Thirsty Thelma and the Half Pints, will be entertaining us all afternoon.
5: It's not a jug band, is it?
6: No. They're a lot of fun. Thelma, her real name's not Thelma, but that's her band name. I grew up with this young lady across the street from me in little old Jimtown. Hi, Laura. Good to see you. Anyway, and maybe the best part, my favorite, is that we have Sarge the Horse from RC Egan Studios up in Michigan. They bring down Sarge, and we do photo ops. A very docile, beautiful animal, and he's part of the festivities too.
5: And you like wrap him in roses or something like that.
6: Yeah, there's a rose horseshoe stand, and then he has a garland of roses too that people get their picture. There's a fashion show contest, and you know, all kinds of stuff. We do it all.
7: That sounds fun.
5: It does sound fun. Yeah.
6: And this is all packed into 4:30 to 7:30.
8: Oh, so, wow. Holy cow.
6: So,
5: you can't go just one year.
6: No. You pack all this in, and then, like I said, if you're a Big Shot VIP like Joel and Chris, then, you know, after the race runs, then we take the party to Hotel Elkhart.
5: I just want to let you know that they're so successful, they actually water their lawn with Van Winkle bourbon.
6: Yeah.
5: That's what they used to.
8: Yeah.
5: It's in their sprinkling system. It
8: keeps the grubs away.
5: Yeah.
8: So where do people go to get the tickets?
6: Ruthmere.org.
5: That's pretty simple.
6: Yeah. Just go to our website, ruthmere.org. And big giant thing there on our splash page gets you started down the road. And you can see what options you have.
8: Now, I would be there, but I'm gone that weekend, which is very disappointing.
6: Well, the good news is we're going to keep doing it.
8: Yeah.
6: So you'll have to plan for the future. Yeah.
8: Unfortunately, the Derby always lands the same time as something every year.
6: This is a recurring excuse then you're setting up.
5: Well, yeah. He has 52 of them.
8: It's because of my son. It's because my sons wrestle.
6: Oh, I get it.
8: And every year, the tournament's the same week as it's, which is.
5: Maybe Chris and I'll Uber there.
7: Yeah.
6: That's okay, Joel. We have other events
8: for you. Well, let's talk about some of those.
5: Yeah, so we're talking with Bill Furstenberger, Executive Director of Ruthmere Arts and History Campus. And we're the place, look, there's a difference between needing money and just required to have a budget fulfilled. And I think you guys are the latter. You're not a needy organization.
6: That's correct. Right? I don't want to portray that there are a lot of organizations out there that have incredible missions that live basically hand to mouth. And I don't want to get in the way of those support services. So we have a very solid foundation, a financial foundation underneath us. We're going to be here. We're going to be around. But if you want to be engaged with something that's kind of cutting edge, doing some really cool stuff, and you want to have your name on that, be part of that, we have sponsorship opportunities. We have all kinds of different opportunities. But, you know, it's really about, do we fill the void or the need of what makes your life more interesting, and are you trying out some of the programs that we do or coming to some of the concerts that we offer because you desperately want to, because that's just so much fun. I want to go there and I want to be part of it. That's the need that we hopefully fill.
5: Yeah, I think that's a great mission for somebody, because
6: the mission of fun.
5: Yeah. How are you going to collect history lovers if it's not fun?
6: Exactly.
5: Because you're only going to get the cult portion, which I mean that in the best possible way, right? To expand that, you need to create something that is pleasurable for most people, you know, and make it an easy decision to go be involved with it. And History Campus, thank you so much for being here. That's all our time. Thanks for listening. This has been Measure Twice.
7: I'm Tom from Edwardsburg. I was severely nearsighted for my entire adult life until LASIK surgery. I ended up with 20/10 vision in both eyes for 5 years. And once you've had that kind of vision, no other vision is acceptable. Well, 3-4 years ago, my vision started to degrade. It was getting blurry. Dr. Jennifer tried different prescriptions. She suggested seeing a cataract surgeon. Well, last February, she asked me if I would try a procedure for dry eye, which I did not know I had. She did a series of tests and showed me the results, and they're permanently dry, and you cannot feel it, but the treatment was amazing. And I have told my friends, and I've told people in Edwardsburg, she went way over and above, I thought. How do you thank someone who's giving you your vision back? There's no way you can do it properly.
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11: I'm Paul Stevens, Fox News. 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
12: This time, the gathering in Washington was more subdued with a smaller crowd and tighter security. The dinner was abruptly halted back in April by a shooter at the Washington Hilton, but President Trump insisted the gathering continue.
13: So in this country, we believe in freedom of speech. We settle our differences not with bullets, but with open and vigorous debate. And no deranged loser with a gun will ever change that. We can't let that ever happen.
12: The president delivering a rambling speech that praised some journalists and took pot shots at others. Chris DeMeo, Fox News.
11: 13 straight days of U.S. military strikes against targets in Iran, and now President Trump is hinting he might launch a major strike. Fox's Chandley Painter.
14: He says the military is locked and loaded. Even as talks continue, President Trump says Tehran remains far from a deal. The New York Times reporting U.S. intelligence believes Iran's new supreme leader may be more open to pursuing a nuclear weapon. As concerns grow inside the administration that China and Russia could be enabling Tehran, Trump says both leaders have assured him they are not arming Iran.
13: I don't think they'd want to have me disappointed.
14: Meantime, the standoff is spreading at sea. The U.S. military says it disabled a second commercial ship after it allegedly ignored 4 warnings and tried to breach Iran's blockade.
11: And the president recently warning the Iranian civil infrastructure could be targeted by U.S. forces, including power plants and bridges as well. France using a big specially adapted cargo aircraft to dump flame retardant on a wildfire that's forced the evacuation of tens of thousands of people, including many from some suburbs of the wine region of the city of Bordeaux. Fire crews are digging trenches and taking other steps to try and slow down and block that blaze. 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
11: A new set of Fox polling revealing how Americans feel about the war with Iran and President Trump.
0: The latest Fox News poll finds 56% oppose the conflict with Iran. That is 4 points down from where opposition was in May. Still, nearly two-thirds think hostilities will last a year or more, and about the same amount opposes the president's handling of Iran. The president's overall approval rating stands at 39%, with loss of support from some key groups, including non-MAGA Republicans, whose support dropped 13 points in a month. If midterms were held today, the polling found 7% more voters would go for the Democrat over the Republican in their House district. And the Fox poll found while 50% view capitalism favorably, 31% view democratic socialism favorably. Jessica Rosenthal, Fox News.
11: Michigan Democratic Governor Gretchen Whitmer endorsing a candidate for the U.S. Senate ahead of primaries, Fox's Rebecca Castor.
1: It's a race between Congresswoman Haley Stevens and former state public health official Abdul Al-Sayed. Al-Sayed is up in recent polls, but this new endorsement from Michigan Governor Gretchen Whitmer could give Stevens the late boost she needs. Al-Sayed is endorsed by progressives Bernie Sanders and Alexandria Ocasio-Cortez, while Stevens is backed by mainstream Democrats Chuck Schumer and Peters, and now Whitmer. Al-Sayed says he is not a socialist, even though he spoke at several DSA fundraisers between 2017 and 2020. Michigan's Democratic primary is on August 4th, and the winner will face former GOP Congressman Mike Rogers, who's endorsed by President Trump.
11: And again, that is Fox's Rebecca Castor. The CDC saying the U.S. has logged more than 2,300 measles cases for the first 7 months of this year, surpassing last year's total. It's the biggest number of measles cases the U.S. has seen in 35 years, coming amid a decade-long slide in the number of childhood measles vaccinations. I'm Paul Stevens, and this is Fox News.
26: Now, from the Glass Doctor of Indiana Weather Center, here's your Storm Alert weather forecast.
19: Seasonably warm today with humidity rising. Highs low 80s under partly cloudy skies. Outside a stray shower, we're looking dry. We're turning up the heat and humidity. Highs tomorrow soar to the upper 80s and we'll be near 90 Monday with showers and storms possible. We'll cool to the low to mid 80s for the rest of the week. I'm WSBT 22 meteorologist Jessica Burns.
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23: 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You can subscribe. They'll come automatically to your inbox. It's an awesome thing. I recommend it. You can also listen to the show anywhere podcasts or streams. So thanks for tuning in. But literally, you know, our mission is just transforming students' lives by challenging the way they think, act, and lead while equipping them with the academic, athletic, social, and employability skills they need to thrive. So that's a mouthful, but you think about those quadrants, equipping them with the academic skills. So many kids are just checked out of education. And so 5-Star Life for the last 20 years has been helping them re-engage in education, help them find their why. And a part of that why comes through our innovative learning program, where kids are bussed up to our 400-acre campus to do school the old-fashioned way, by doing. It's hands-on. They're in the greenhouse. They're learning where food comes from, learning agriculture, how soil compost works, and how to plant seeds and watching it to grow, the whole growing cycle. It's a wonderful thing, including things like nature programs where we have our own elk herd and we have birds of prey. We have farm animals. And so kids are learning all these agricultural pieces hands-on. They're also learning some incredible things with blacksmithing. I was just out at Summit here last week, and I got to witness these kids in the blacksmith area, and it's like they were like ants working together. These are fifth grade kids going to sixth grade, and they were like, it was loud because there's a clanging. They're heating up metal at 2,000 degrees. They're pulling it out, and there's the hot commands, and they're broken into teams. And it's like these kids, when they're entrusted with something that matters, it's amazing how they rise to meet those expectations and they absorb what they learn. Anyways, we're on a mission and we're getting it done. We have five-star basketball that gets the athletic side. We have a diversion program called Lift that works with the court systems, and kids who get in trouble, they and their parents are assigned to this six-week program, and we have a 95% success rate at them not reoffending. It's really powerful. So we're on a mission, and we'd love for you to be a part of it. Go to 5starlife.org to learn more, to be a part, to volunteer, to donate. And thanks for tuning into the show. I want to introduce, I don't have a co-host today. Coach Mia is out of town, but I've got mic'd up my boy, Coach Kevin, producer Kevin back here. Kevin, say hello.
2: Hello, how are you?
23: And Kevin has, like, I wish you could see him because he got the biggest smile on his face. He's had it like all week because Kevin just got engaged. So the man is now taken. Sorry, ladies. He's off the market. And so now, Kevin, congratulations. We're so excited for you and Abby.
2: Thank you very much. I'm very excited myself.
23: That's a big step.
2: Yeah.
23: How are you feeling right now?
2: I'm excited. I'm ready.
23: And you guys have known each other for how long?
2: I think since junior year in high school.
23: Wow.
2: Yeah.
23: So we're talking, how many years is that?
2: 7 years now.
23: 7 years.
2: Oh, no, 8 years.
23: So high school, you guys reconnected in college.
2: Yep.
23: Both from New Mexico.
2: Yeah.
23: Came to Holy Cross and played soccer. It's an awesome story. And Abby works with our Lyft program, and it's just incredible. So anyways, congratulations.
2: Thank you.
23: Hey, we're going to have a fun show. We have to sit down with John Anthony of Anthony Travel Service. And by the way, some of you have heard of Anthony Travel Service, but it's kind of interesting. They're like sneaky successful. Because they don't pound their chests, but literally they put more people in hotel rooms than any other organization in the world, which is crazy. They have a niche business. Anyways, we're going to sit down with their founder, John Anthony, who back in 1989 decided he, as a CPA, he wanted to do something with sports. And you're going to hear the story. It's super fun, but we're talking about I'm not sure how many, it's anywhere from 300 to 500 employees, 40 some offices across the country. And they work with over 110 universities handling all the travel. So like they're responsible for getting, all these athletes and all these programs and these universities to their championships, to their bowl games. And so they also handle experiences for the NFL, NCAA, FIFA, and a bunch of other professional sporting events, the Olympics. It's just amazing. And it just started with one guy's idea and dream and conversation. So stay tuned for John Anthony. It's an incredible story, and he's an incredible man. So much wisdom. He was just spitting wisdom for me. It was really good. So stay tuned for that. Before we jump into that, want to just share a little bit. You know, we're heading into another school year. And what that means is there's tons of parents and kids getting ready for the next school year. And there are so many

0: And so if you're somebody that maybe you're retired or you have time and you want to come alongside some of these students as they learn, we're looking for more volunteers. And if you're a business owner and you're like, man, I wish kids could learn more about our industry. We would love to build a pipeline of employees that they can maybe get their feet wet and get an idea of what this industry is. We're talking to so many business leaders right now about reverse engineering kind of those roles and those jobs so that kids can start as young as fifth grade practicing and learning these things. Our real initiative here is these kids are bored out of their minds in school. And with AI, the age-old question, Kevin, was like, you know, everybody's always asked this, like in school, like, why am I learning this? What's mm-hmm. the point? And with AI, it's even worse. Like, why don't you learn this? Because I can just ask AI.
1: Right.
0: And so partner that with the dropout statistics and the number of kids that are dropping out. And forget that. The number of kids that don't drop out, but they're checking out of school and all the behavior issues. I mean, we see it all the time in the news. Mm-hmm. Teachers, it's like an exodus from the school system because they're like being harassed. There's so many behavior issues. And I'm telling you, all this goes back to when kids are not engaged and when they have a messed up mindset, of course they're going to act that way. Mm-hmm. And so Five Star Life is addressing that by addressing the core root issues, addressing the way they think, and then also giving them some competencies at a younger age before they check out, starting to get them on a path so they understand why they're learning, why they're in school, where it leads, and keeping them engaged. So would love for the community to get involved. We have so many great businesses and individuals that get involved over the last 20 years, and we're growing, so we need you now. Go to fivestarlife.org to learn more and get involved.
1: We're talking about the programs that we're looking for companies to come in, reverse engineer. What is the one program that we're really pushing right now?
0: So right now, we got a donation from an organization out of India, a company that makes wood mills, and they send them all over the world. It's a really niche business. They came out on a tour and they fell in love with what we're doing, and they're big fans of kids and education. So they donated a wood mill, their biggest wood mill, to us. And so we have a wood mill and a kiln. And so we are now raising money to be able to build a facility where we can take the full like life cycle of that tree, mm-hmm. cut it down, put it through the mill, dry it in the kiln, then start to shape it. Mm. So we have several conversations happening right now for getting kind of that wood shop put together, the facility and the equipment. So we will have kids at young ages starting to do woodworking. Mm. And we do that with blacksmithing. So we're going to have some amazing projects.
1: Yeah.
0: So we have another group that's wants to bring electrical into this and help kids start to learn electrical opportunities. I mean, the tradespeople are saying that like for a decade, you're going to have a hard time finding people to do work. Mm-hmm. And that's where we're at right now. I mean, it's hard to, if you need some like drywall done or handyman stuff, it's hard to find people to do stuff because there's not enough skilled laborers. Go to fivestarlife.org. We'll be right back after.
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3: Anthony Travel Service, where did it start? How did it start? Where to begin?
4: Well, begins in a Dallas-Fort Worth area with a board accountant that wanted to work in sports. So I was a CPA and was looking to find a job in sports. Couldn't find anybody to hire me. A best buddy called one morning talking about the football weekend the day before, famous Notre Dame-Miami 88 game, talking about who all was here for that game and all the money that was spent and how do we get some of it. My sister, fortunately, was a travel agent. So that night we went to Bennigan's and talked about what travel agents do and how they get paid and decided we could give it a shot.
3: That is a really cool story. Yeah. So you're a CPA by trade.
4: Yeah.
3: And wanted to be in sports. Where do your love for sports come from?
4: Just what you, like everybody else, you just grow up loving sports, play every sport. Read every word on the sports page every morning. And if you're going to work 8, 10, 12, 15 hours a day, it's probably a good idea to like what you're like the subject matter and like what you're doing.
3: True. But some people never take the step, never go to Bennigan's, or they leave it at Bennigan's on a napkin.
4: Yeah. My personal story of that, it's just good fortune that I had great family I grew up in. So everything had always worked out. I'm the youngest of six, good education, smart, loving parents and siblings. What's going to go wrong? I was young enough to be so ignorant that I didn't realize everything that could go wrong and everything I didn't know. So we just tried it.
3: What you said is so powerful. It's actually something we teach kids. Like we have these, there's this branch of psychology called narrative psychology. And it just basically says that we are the stories we tell ourselves. And that has a huge influence on us. And story you told yourself was, I can't lose. And some people would say, well, is that arrogance? Is that being, it's not cocky. It's just, you had a quiet confidence. Like you just expected things to work out.
4: And yeah, because everything in life always had worked out.
3: Yes.
4: So, and what was the worst thing that could happen? We were going to lose our life savings, but my wife and I had $5,000. So that, you know, we put it in. Same with my sister and her husband and my buddy. So worst thing that was going to happen was I was 24. So what was the worst thing? I was going to be 27 and out of a job and out of a business. Now I've lost $10,000. Okay. Well, if I don't do that and I go to MBA school at the time, would it cost the same thing? And so this was you know, the downside was I was going to have a street smarts MBA instead of a business school MBA. I don't know.
3: If you had to do it over again, would you make the same choice?
4: oh, I wouldn't change one thing in life, period, even the bad thing, just because I don't want to disrupt where I am today and everything's so good. So
3: I'm such a big believer in just doing. I think we learn so much by just, like sometimes I meet with people that they like want to go through this business plan, and I'm like, listen, you like take the first step. Like the plan's fine, or it's terrible. It doesn't matter. If you want to do it, you just got to go. I mean, you got to be smart about it, but you have to figure it out as you go when you're building a business, because you're going to rip up business plans. Time, at least that's what we found in our organization. Like,
4: absolutely,
3: the world changes every 6 months. So, you know, start taking steps.
4: Ideas are terribly overrated. It's all execution.
3: Talk about that.
4: Well, an idea is important that it's not got a fatal flaw. But other than that, you know, why does one restaurant open and 20 years and one's been closed in 20 different places? It's just, what are they executing? So that's true with any organization, right? So any enterprise, and it gets back to what you said. You know, we're, as our mutual friend Jacqueline Croc says, we are a place for GSDs. That's what that's the degree mm-hmm. you need to work with us.
3: Mm-hmm.
4: You need to know how to get stuff done.
3: That's right.
4: Not know how to do it, but just go get stuff
3: done. Just go do it.
4: Yeah. Mm. Just like you.
3: Well, so curious, when you're in Bennigan's or when you're dreaming, you're thinking about what this could be, and I want to get into sports, and you know, my sister's a travel agent. We want to get a piece of the action. At what point did you realize it could be what it is today?
4: Tomorrow? When you start something from scratch, you know, by yourself with just the few of us, you always believe you can be back to zero the next day. It can be 10 years into it, and you don't forget what it was like on the first day when you were by yourself. So you have to be optimistic in order to even try this kind of stuff. But once you do, you also have to be paranoid, because everybody's trying to put you out of business every day, whether it's intentional or not, whether it's a competitor or not, whether it's an obvious competitor or just other options that whoever you're trying to serve has. So you got to have a healthy paranoia. So when did I realize, shit, but, I mean, we're not, there's no chance we're out of business tomorrow, but I don't know who's doing something in a garage right now that I've never heard of mm-hmm. that's going to be trying to put us out of business 5 years from now. So we have to be thinking that way.
3: Talk a little bit, I'm just curious, about, so you started it, and how fast did it scale? And where did you start, and how fast did it start to scale?
4: We always were growing as fast as we could, but we're the old-fashioned bootstrap. So we never had any outside capital. We never borrowed money. We never did an acquisition, so this was just organic growth at, you know, double-digit percentages every year. Just turns out if you do that for long enough, there's that great thing called compounding. The eighth wonder of the world?
3: Uh-huh.
4: It is, yes. So you compound a double-digit for 30-plus years in a row, then you're at scale.
3: I often describe what we've done with Five Star Life as we're the turtle.
4: Yeah.
3: Not there, we're the turtle.
4: You said that, right.
3: We're just steady consistency.
4: Yep.
3: Yeah. Which, the people that I have interviewed that are the most successful, they're in love with the grind. Like, they enjoy the game and the grind. It's not like when I get here, then I'm going to just, you know, back off. Do we all get fatigued at time? Do we need to rest? Yes, but there's something to be said about that. Is that true with you? Do you enjoy just the grind of it, or the process, or?
4: The simple answer is yes. The direct answer to the words you chose is no. So I'm not a process person. I have massive respect and appreciation for process. It's not how my mind works, so I surround myself with process people. But to your bigger point of, do you just love? Yes. What I love is the people we work with, the people we serve, the mission that we serve, the subject matter that we serve. And let's be clear, you're saving lives. I'm not. I'm dealing with sports and travel. what does everybody want to do when they retire? Travel and sporting events? So, you know, so do I love what we do? Yeah. Do I have anything else I need to do? I want to go do? No. So, and the grind, as you say, what I love is growing a business also. So there's a responsibility in that with all the jobs you provide, wanting to help people grow and whatnot. And that you're doing something right by the customer and for the customer, perhaps that they couldn't do themselves or couldn't get it done as well without you.
3: Sure.
4: And so then how do you grow that and always try to come up, make sure you don't become obsolete, make sure that you don't become stagnant, that you're not taking steps back. So you've always got to be looking for how to do that and what's next.
3: And you carved, I mean, travel agencies have been around for a while, but you guys carved out a really unique niche. Talk about the niche.
4: Well, we serve sports and universities. And that's a function of when I said, you know, great people. So, yeah. Talk about ideas and how valuable they are. 1989, starting a travel agency, we thought was a great idea. It's a really growing segment of America business, and there's 33 travel agents, and each year there's more. And so that sounds, oh, great. And we weren't smart enough to know about something called the internet or all sorts of things that were going to change within 10 years of starting. When we started, 80% of all travel agency revenues were from airline commissions. Airlines paid travel agents 10% of the price of a ticket for being their distribution arm.
5: Go to 5starlife.org. We'll be right back after this.
6: Vince Colonnais.
7: NBC says the bill lacks a majority. Even if it gets to 51, NBC notes, it has no way around the filibuster. And that might be true. It might not have a way around the filibuster, which is why we've been advocating for something different, haven't we? I want you to go through the filibuster, not around it, through it. Start the debate, finish the debate, and then vote. That's what we're asking. And we're not stopping.
6: The Best of Vince, Saturday afternoon, 1 till 4 on 95.3 NNC. The Vince Show.

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3: Now, from the Glass Doctor of Indiana Weather Center, here's your Storm Alert weather forecast.
4: Seasonably warm today with humidity rising, highs low 80s under partly cloudy skies. Outside a stray shower, we're looking dry. We're turning up the heat and humidity. Highs tomorrow soar to the upper 80s and we'll be near 90 Monday with showers and storms possible. We'll cool to the low to mid 80s for the rest of the week. I'm WSBT 22 meteorologist Jessica Burns.
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6: Who has influenced your leadership the most? That's probably a tough thing to hone in on.
7: My wife.
6: How so?
7: She cares about people better than anyone I've ever known and makes sure that that's at the beginning, the middle, and the end of what the decision is going to be.
6: You are a fortunate man.
7: Yes, I am.
6: And she's a fortunate woman. Five Star, we talk a lot about mindset. When things don't go right in travel, personnel, situations, whatever, how important is mindset in your business with your people, with customers, clients?
7: It's interesting because we're in an industry where we rely on other entities to execute everything that we're selling. And so we can manage travel for a university and a team, but then we're reliant on that air carrier, that bus operator, that hotel, and so forth to deliver what that customer is expecting. And early on, we saw that a lot of, it's easy for a customer to complain about their agent because that's who they interacted with to get done what they needed to get done and to buy what they were buying. So they were upset when they're not getting that. The mindset that we brought to it, that we have been fortunate to be close enough with our clients that for the most part, they're of the same mindset as we are now. We're on their side. We're part of them. So you came to us because it's our specialty. We should be able to deliver for you. I'm sorry it's not working out the way you expected. That's not our fault. We're going to go get it fixed for you and get you back where you need to go and get the trains running on time if we can. But the mindset of we're on your side, you're relying on us. We've got a lot of good resources on this. Let's just go do it.
6: Yeah. And there's nothing more frustrating in any service industry that you're paying for is when you reach out with the problem and they just blame, well, it's not our fault. Yeah. Right. There's nothing more frustrating because all you want them to do, like life happens. So we all know life happens, but when they don't take responsibility or they don't fight for you, it's like they're for you. You're just like, I want to find somebody that's for me. And I'm sure that's why you've.
7: Yeah. We serve a lot of teams, right?
6: Yeah.
7: We sell more airplane tickets, sell more hotel rooms, charter more buses for teens than anyone in the world. So that's almost by definition, we're going to be in situations where things didn't go the way somebody needed it to. Whether they lost a game or there's a rain out of a doubleheader on Saturday, so now they want to play a doubleheader on Sunday, which means they can't come back when they were supposed to, and they want that change. There's going to be a winter storm. Yeah. College basketball season, you think about when that's played and where that's played, there are going to be a lot of disruptions. So what, knowing that, what can we do about it? Well, make sure we have access to solve it. Make sure we have access to the partners, suppliers that we're relying on to deliver for the customer. Make sure that the customer can reach us at 10 o'clock on a Saturday night, not just some reservation center line. They want to talk to somebody who understands their business, knows who they are, knows their situation. So you just have to put all those systems in place to be able to deal with that.
6: Okay, so I'm just curious, turn about the clock. Let's start with this. How many universities are you working with?
7: 110.
6: 110 universities. That is mind-boggling. Walk me through the first university conversation.
7: I was living in Dallas, Texas, in the area where I basically grew up. I was calling on Notre Dame because that's where we went to school and doing a lot of business for them 1 year into our business. And they asked us for a proposal about managing travel for their all of campus. And so Katie and I said, okay, we'll move to South Bend and I'll work in the office on campus, to figuring that nobody else that was going to bid on it was going to say their owner was going to be in the office there and taking care of them. So that's how the first one.
6: So you're all in.
7: I would say that's all in to a...
6: Yeah. You're moving, going to work from there. We're going to take care of this.
7: Yeah.
6: And how long did it take for you to grow to the next university, and what did it look like for the next...
7: 3 years later, we had our second school. And that was... Again, this isn't magic. I was in Dallas. It's where one of the other co-founders went to school.
6: Yeah.
7: It was down the street from the office we had started in. So we started reaching out and trying to get them to buy into the same story we got Notre Dame to buy into. Very few things in my world have been magic. If you're building AI, that's probably some serious magic stuff.
6: Yeah, right.
7: Not what we're doing. Not really what you're doing.
6: No.
7: It's people talking to people.
6: That's right. It's the work. It's the relationships.
7: Yep.
6: It's execution.
7: And what you're doing for people that you haven't said, but my sense of being around here is you're giving some people, not, you can't do this for everyone, and you're it for some and somebody else is it for another. But one of the greatest gifts somebody can have in life is someone who believes in them more than they believe in themselves. And you had that in your life. I've had that in mine. And if somebody gets that, you know, it can obviously raise them and hit that, you know, help them hit heights. And so that's, all right, we're at a stage of life where hopefully we're doing that for people.
6: That's really well said. What do you think of this place? Give me your first impression.
7: Blown away. Blown away. What a, to me, best kept secret around. I'm sorry it's a secret to me, but I'm sure it's not to many others. And especially now that you're getting into all the school districts, the secret's going to be out. But facility, attitude, smiles on people's faces, the unlimited upside. Yeah, this is cool.
6: Thank you. All right. Curious. I know you're serving teams, athletes, coaches. I don't know how close you get to those locker rooms, or how close you get to some of the energy and some of the mindsets and some of the winning traits. But I'm curious if you have any insight into what makes, can you see any trends with certain schools, universities, and how they work with you and how they interact and how they succeed in sports?
7: That's a great question. I'm a massive believer in culture. The line that culture kicks strategy's ass every time, I completely agree with. You do get surprised sometimes, and I'm certainly wrong where I've seen what I thought was good culture and they didn't win, or not great culture and they did. But more times than not, organizational alignment and culture runs all the way through, and you can find where from the absolute leader of the organization and how they're interacting with people and how they're treating people. And this is, I'll use college athletics since that's what I know best. That's what you're talking about. There are places where that from the top through every coach, how they interact with our staff, you get a sense of that. And then you're pretty sure that's how they're interacting with their players, how the players are interacting with each other, and top down, bottom up has some real similarities. And guess what? All of a sudden you see that they're winning 5 national championships and you think, well, maybe it's not just a coincidence.
6: Exactly. All right. What would you say to a young leader, an up-and-coming leader, who's either trying to climb a ladder or they're trying to start their own thing or thinking about starting their own thing? And if culture is king, what would you say that one or two most important places to start?
7: Not sure I know a great answer other than what you've said earlier and what you, the word you just said, you have to start. Nothing's going to happen in the starting blocks. You have to leave the starting blocks and go. You're not going to know the answers. You're going to be wrong on a whole lot of them. The older I get, the more I realize I don't know. I was incredibly ignorant, foolish, to my great fortune, because otherwise, if I knew everything I knew now, I wouldn't have even pulled the trigger and tried it, right? So you just got to get in the game. You can't win the game if you're not in it. You get in the game, you try to figure it out.
6: That's good. If you're talking to a 14 or 15-year-old student who they want to have meaning, they want to have purpose, they want to live a 5-star life, they want to live a great life, they want to succeed, maybe they're unsure of themselves, maybe they have anxiety about being enough, what message would you say to them?
7: Do the right thing. Trust yourself. And surround yourself with good people.
6: Awesome. All right. John, thank you so much for your time.
8: Joint pain is awful when you're the person who's fighting through it, but I'm betting you're not the only ones affected by it. 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
12: Joined in studio today with my guy, the one and only, producer Kevin, Coach Kevin back there. Kevin, how are we doing?
13: Doing well. How are you?
12: I'm good. Coach Mia's out. Yeah. What a fun show. John had so many incredible quotes that again, I'm a big believer in absorbing and latching on and grabbing wisdom. He's learned a lot, and passing it on to us is amazing. But, you know, he said something. He said, the power of believing in someone more than they believe in themselves is a gift that he was given, a gift that he recognized I was given. We both had somebody that believed in us. And he talked about, you know, five-star life. He said, we're getting people to sporting events. You're saving lives. And I think the beauty of both of us, I don't look at it that way. I don't look at it like one is more important than the other. Because without the John Anthony's of the world, nonprofits, charitable organizations that are truly saving lives, changing culture, are funded by who? Those who also have a vision and a mission. So to me, it's not one or the other. It's not one is more important than the other. They're all important, because all of us, finding our purpose in life, finding out our why, that's important. Mm-hmm. And when there's purpose, there's impact. And so I have huge regard for him, but it all starts with like believing in these kids and finding people that will believe in these kids and work with them and coach them and push them through the highs and lows more than they believe in themselves. That's exactly what we do. Kim, do you have people like that in your life? Do you have people that believe in you?
13: Yeah, I think you're one of those people that believed in me, because when I first started Five Star, I don't think I had the confidence that I could do this. I don't think I had the confidence that I could come in here and actually produce a podcast or produce video editing. So definitely you, and definitely my coaches that have gotten me through college. They believed in me, and so I'm here because of them as well.
12: Well, you're super kind. I was not expecting that. It's so interesting, because so many people I know that are either running organizations or companies or nonprofits all say the same thing. They love going after athletes. And so there's just something about the work ethic, and there's something about high-level athletes that played in college where that you're used to like working. Yeah. You're used to figuring it out. You're used to evaluating like, this is where I am. This is where I want to be. how do I get there? And okay, I'm not on track, or maybe I undershot it. Mm-hmm. I need to pick up this workout. I need to find this train. I need to learn a little more. And so you just find a way. And it's like so many athletes just find ways, and that's what you've done with this. Mm-hmm. You've made our show look better. You've done so many great things here. Thanks. So it's fun.
13: Yeah.
12: Another takeaway from John Anthony, you know, culture eats strategy for breakfast. or culture kicks strategies, you know what. And I think it's so true, but Kevin, most people, and let's talk about education. There is such an emphasis and so much pressure to do, and standardized testing and all this pressure, that what gets lost is culture. And we were able to this week host South Bend Community School Corporation. Last week it was CANOPS, their career area network of public of charter schools. And so we were able to host both of their groups, and we host others in the last 10 days. And that's what we do. We just pour culture into them. And we ask them really simple but deep questions about, like, who do you want to be this year? And what is your DNA this year? What is your culture? And what are you moving toward? Because if you have the leadership team and all the people that are making the decisions, if they can get all united on the same page and their culture is strong, it's going to trickle down if they're intentional. Mm-hmm. And so it's obviously at Five Star Life, culture is everything here.
13: Right.
12: Our values are everything. We hire based on values. We promote based on our values. Everything, every conversation we have is through our values. It's a beautiful thing. And then he said one more thing. He said, if I would have known then what I know now, he said, I wouldn't wish to know that, because I probably wouldn't have started. And I can relate to that. If me and Jim and Mia, co-founders of Five Star Life and mentors of mine, we've talked about that, like, man. And Jim is older than me as a mentor. He's started businesses. And so he's at a stage where, like, man, that if I would have known, you know, at a stage where he probably could have been thinking about retirement.
13: Yeah.
12: Like, he works a whole different significant job and then volunteers for Five Star. But he could have just kind of, you know, rode off in the sunset and just enjoyed golf and boating, and that's what retired people do. Instead, we met and we began to build this thing. And to this day, he volunteers, 30, 40 hours. It's just crazy.
13: Wow.
12: And, but we talk about that, like, if we would have known all that we would have had to gone through to do this, we wouldn't change it for anything. But if we could have saw it, if somehow God would have allowed us to pull back the veil and see everything we had to go through. And we asked for that. We're like, oh, we just want to see it. We just want to see the whole picture. It's like, it's that old movie, that Tom Cruise movie, A Few Good Men. He's like, I want the truth. Like, you can. Jack Nicholson, you can handle the truth. And that is so true. And I think God knows. Like, we couldn't handle. Like, we wouldn't want to stack up all those things.
13: Yeah.
12: But the beautiful thing is that's how we grow.
13: Yeah.
12: Right?
13: Got to take the step.
12: You take the steps, you grow, you learn, and then you build skills. Right. And it's interesting because in today's culture, Kevin, the AI culture, the social media culture, there's a lot of people that wrongly think that these people that are successful in social media didn't have to work for it. Mm. It's really interesting. Yeah. It's like, oh, they got lucky. Or, oh, they're not really working hard. Those people are working their tails off.
13: Yeah.
12: Absolutely are. And so there's in every generation, there's a group of people that get it, go after it, are successful, and they use the tools, the technologies, whatever's available to find a way. And then there are people that just make excuses and say, well, I wish it was easier.
13: Yeah.
12: I wish I'd have as much adversity. And it's like, that's just life.
13: If I had that, you know,
12: yes.
13: If I had that.
12: So, anyways, it's interesting. I want to just tie this lesson up, or this show up, by just giving a little, because John Anthony, it makes me think every time I interview somebody who has started something and run something for as long as he's run it, over 40 years. We're talking about some serious self-mastery. We're capable of so much, but this self-mastery piece is really foundational for kids and for you and me to actually reach our potential and live that five-star life. All right. What a fun show. Thanks for joining.
13: Of course. Thank you.
12: Hope everybody enjoyed it. Again, you can learn more at fivestarlife.org. We'll see you next week.
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17: The Dinner, Part 2. I'm Daria Albinger. Fox News, a rescheduled White House Correspondents' Dinner was held last night in Washington, a few months after the first one was cut short by gunfire.
18: As I said 3 months ago, the show must go on. We were backstage and we both wanted to just have it go on, whether it was 2 o'clock, 3 o'clock in the morning, it didn't matter.
17: And the president finally got to give a speech.
19: First jokes was about HHS Secretary RFK Jr., who has been known to make some headlines over roadkill.
18: Delicious beef tenderloins, very special beef. And I want you all to know that Bobby Kennedy is right here. Personally ran over the cow in his car.
19: And he also roasted California Senator Adam Schiff, who he has mocked many times before, and he certainly didn't hold back.
18: I hate some people. You know, I shouldn't say this. I'm not supposed to hate. I'm supposed to love everybody. But he's a terrible person.
19: He did address the safety and security concerns and gave a big shout out to the U.S. Secret Service and law enforcement and just thanking them for protecting and serving and keeping everybody safe.
17: That's Fox's Christina Coleman. The president, again, talking about a big attack on Iran. Fox's Rebecca Castor in Washington.
20: U.S. Central Command did not announce any new strikes on Iran last night. The president says diplomatic talks have resumed, but he could still greenlight this massive attack he's considering at any point.
18: I think they're getting more and more serious as the days go by.
20: Now there's another unexpected disruption to the flow of oil in the Red Sea. Iran's proxy in Yemen, the Houthis, are blocking Saudi shipping and fired on at least 3 oil tankers this week. President Trump warned them to stand down or Iran would face the consequences.
17: Democrats in Maine holding their nominating convention. They have just selected Troy Jackson to run for U.S. Senate. 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
4: Seasonably warm today with humidity rising. Highs low 80s under partly cloudy skies. Outside a stray shower, we're looking dry. We're turning up the heat and humidity. Highs tomorrow soar to the upper 80s and we'll be near 90 Monday with showers and storms possible. We'll cool to the low to mid 80s for the rest of the week. I'm WSBT 22 meteorologist Jessica Burns.
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7: Hey, hey, hey.
0: Well, buddy, we got a great show up. 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Whether your account goes up or down, whether they call you once, maybe they call you 12 times, whether they have a tax plan for you or not. And here's the part that should make you truly pause. Studies show that most investors have no idea, zero idea, what they're actually paying their advisor in dollar terms. They know the percentages, they don't know the check. Now, I would argue they don't even know the percentages. Mm. We have seen research studies where they have shown that the average individual is more likely to know what they're paying for streaming media services than what they're actually paying their financial advisor or what they're paying in mutual fund fees and expenses. So that's my argument. But today, we're here to change that. By the end of the show, you're going to know exactly what questions to ask, exactly what to look out for on your investment statements, and exactly what you should be getting in return for every dollar that you're paying.
7: Hey, everyone. Welcome to Retire with Purpose. I'm Marshall Johnson, certified financial planner, practitioner, and vice president of Howard Bailey Financial, alongside here with Casey Weed, CEO of Howard Bailey Financial, also a certified financial planner. Casey, it is great to be here. And I have to say that opener is going to hit home with a lot of people, because if we're being honest, most people do not know how much they're paying their advisor, especially not in dollars.
0: Absolutely. And, you know, Marshall, I think that's the majority, right? The majority are going to fall into this bucket. And we ask this question of almost every new client that walks through the door, everyone that walks in, visits with our team. We want to know what you think you paid last year in advisory fees, like in actual dollars, not percentages, because it's important to know what the actual dollar amount is. And I would say, I don't know what you would say. I feel like somewhere between 1 and 10 can probably tell us. Maybe 2 in 10 can actually tell us what they're paying. At least I'd say 1 in 10 in a dollar amount. Probably maybe 3 out of 10 in a percentage.
7: Most people know the percentage.
0: Yeah. And this show, it's not about blaming people today. The financial industry has simply designed it so that you don't notice. The fee comes out as a percentage automatically, quarterly, monthly, in the fine print of a statement where most people are only going to glance at it. It's not accidental that it works that way either.
2: Casey, we talk to a lot of people who are coming in for, you know, a second opinion. Would you say that's a common reaction, the surprise they see with when you see the real number?
0: Yeah, it happens constantly. And honestly, the fee itself is almost never the biggest issue, right? We don't have investors coming in, working with an advisor, and they're coming in primarily because they're frustrated with the cost. It's just, it's the feeling that follows it when someone sees in dollars and cents what they've actually been paying, say $18,000 a year, $25,000 a year. It's a very real number on a large portfolio. And then they think back on the service they received, the calls that didn't get returned, the plan that never got updated. And that's where the conversation gets serious. And that's exactly why we're having this conversation today. Not to make everyone feel foolish, because again, this is by design. It's not your fault, but to give you the tools to ultimately be informed in the way that you should be as a consumer of your own financial future. That's what we are doing here at Howard Bailey every single day.
2: So Casey, let's start at the beginning. Walk me through how a fee structure at your typical advisory firm actually works, because I think the percentage thing is genuinely confusing to a lot of people.
0: Yeah, I'm happy to do that. Most traditional advisors charge what's called an AUM fee. It's called AUM. Assets under management, an AUM fee, assets under management. You've probably heard this phrased in a television ad as, we make more when you make more,
2: yeah.
0: Right? That is an AUM fee. That is a fee just as typical financial advisors charge in the industry. It's the norm today. And that's typically somewhere between maybe 0.75%, 1.5% per year, depending on the firm and the size of your account. These are all factors to take into consideration. And that sounds very small when you say it out loud, you know, 0.75%, 1.5%, 1%. You know, who's going to argue about 1%? But we have to make it real. If you have $750,000 invested, which is right in the mid-range of many of our listeners, and your advisor charges 1%, that's $7,500 a year, about $600 a month. So ask yourself, what did you receive for that $600 a month? Did you have a comprehensive financial plan that was updated this year? Did someone sit down with you and specifically look at your tax situation, how you're going to file for Social Security, your Medicare enrollment, review your estate planning documents? Did you get a written income plan showing you where your money is coming from every month in retirement and how long it's going to last? Because if the answer to those questions is, not really, or I don't know, I'm not sure, then you're paying for services that you may not be receiving.
2: Yeah, I think most people here are going to go, well, but Casey, surely the advisor's doing something for that fee, right?
0: Yeah. Are they picking good funds? Are they handling allocations? Isn't that what the fee covers? It's a great question. Here's the honest answer. For most people near or in retirement, investment management alone is the least valuable thing your advisor does. And yet that's what most people say. Well, I'm paying for investment management. That's the least valuable thing that they should be providing you or that they should be doing. And I'll tell you why. We did an internal analysis across a number of client portfolios that came into us from other advisors. And in the vast majority of these cases, these portfolios were invested in broadly diversified funds. They were essentially doing the same thing as holding a low-cost index fund, but they're charging an advisory fee that was layered on top. Mm-hmm. I see this time and time again because we'll audit the performance of the portfolio. We overlay it with the S&P 500, and I'd say the majority, 7 times out of 10, we're going to see that portfolio performance almost perfectly tracks the S&P 500, but it doesn't make quite as much when the S&P 500 goes up, and it loses more when the S&P 500 goes down because they're paying an advisory fee. Mm-hmm. And I tell those folks all the time, I say, look, you don't have to hire us, but you definitely don't need to be paying an advisory fee. If this is how your portfolio is going to be managed, you'd be better off eliminating the 0.75%, the 1.5%, the $10,000, $20,000, $30,000 a year that you're paying, and simply buy the index fund. Mm-hmm. You would be better off doing that because the advisor isn't adding any alpha. They were only adding one thing. They were adding cost. And what actually moves the needle in retirement is not whether you own fund A or fund B. It's usually not about outpacing the stock market. What moves the

0: Do you understand it? Do you know how much you can spend every month and not run out of money? Can you spend with confidence? That's retirement planning. And if your advisor isn't doing all of those things, if they're just managing your investments, calling you a couple times a year, saying, should we buy this stock? Should we sell that stock? The fee question becomes a very legitimate one.
1: Yeah. And so I think naturally, listeners are going to be thinking, so what should someone be getting for that fee? If somebody's listening right now paying 1%, you know, do we have a checklist we can give them?
0: Yeah, I'd give you five things. I got a five layer checklist, MJ.
1: Okay.
0: And every client we serve, they get all five. And I would argue that every client at any firm paying an advisory fee, you deserve all five in this day and age. If we rewind the clock and we're sitting here back in the 90s, sure, maybe you've got a broker that's calling you to help you figure out what stocks to buy and sell. Sure. This is a new world. You deserve more value. The industry has changed. So let's get to number one. So number one, a written retirement income plan. Not okay. just some graph, not a projection on some slide, but a written plan that shows you month by month where your income comes from in retirement, how much it's going to change over time, and what happens to your accounts at different ages in black and white. Something that you can actually hold in your hands
1: sure.
0: at the end of the meeting and review with your spouse, review with your advisor, review with your kids. So that's number one. Number two, a tax strategy. And you could argue this should be number one, but look, without income in retirement, you don't have retirement. So we have to have that written income plan. And number two, we have to have a tax strategy. The majority of people are retiring with a tax time bomb. So what do you need? You need someone to defuse that tax time bomb. Specifically, you need someone who is looking at your IRA, your Roth IRAs, your 401ks, your 457s, all these different retirement accounts, your Social Security, your estimated income in retirement, and you have to have a plan to minimize what the IRS is going to get of those dollars over time. You shouldn't just have someone that's filing your taxes. You know, that's sure. likened to someone that's just managing your investments. They're just doing something automatically for you. They're doing nothing proactively in short order to make sure you have more money in your pocket. Your tax strategy should be a strategy, not a filing every year.
1: It should be proactive, not just reactive.
0: 100%. You know, so we have number one, a written retirement income plan. Number two, a tax strategy. Number three, a Social Security analysis. I mean, this Social Security decision, if you get it wrong, could cost you hundreds of thousands of dollars in retirement. So you need a Social Security analysis, not just, hey, take it at 62 or wait till 70.
1: Delay to 70. You know,
0: there's yeah. no analysis going on there. They're just repeating what they've heard is the best thing to do. You know what? It's probably not going to be there. You want it now. Just go ahead and take it at 62. Well, you know what? You're going to get more out of Social Security if you delay it till age 70. It should be a specific recommendation that's based on your health, your spouse's situation, your other income sources, your tax situation, and the math of your unique personal financial situation. That brings us to number four. So number four is an estate plan review. Look,
1: yeah.
0: we're all going to die. And along with some of us are going to become incapacitated. If you're in retirement, you have to have an estate plan. You need a will. You might need a trust. Beneficiary designations need reviewed. Your healthcare and financial powers of attorney need to be in place and reviewed on a regular basis. They have to be current. One of the things you may be unaware of, if your power of attorneys are more than even 2 years old, typically 2 to 5 years old, they may not be accepted by your average financial institution.
1: Wow.
0: So these things need to be reviewed and updated on a regular basis. We have to confirm what they do and if they're doing what you think they're going to do. Are they going to be effective for you in retirement? That brings us to number five, a long-term care conversation. What is your plan at all if one of you needs significant care? This isn't an optional thing. This is one of the largest financial risks in retirement, and it's the one, quite honestly, most financial advisors completely avoid altogether. Most individuals are completely avoiding this conversation altogether, but it is often one of the few things that we can see completely destroy a retirement. So to review, number one, a written retirement income plan. Number two, a tax strategy. Number three, a Social Security analysis. Number four, an estate plan. Number five, a long-term care conversation. And if you're receiving all five and you feel like your advisor is genuinely your partner, then 1% may be a fair price. If you're getting investment management

0: And a birthday card? It's probably not.
1: That's a checklist that everybody can use, go home tonight and use. And one thing I'll add, Casey, you know, at Howard Bailey Financial, we put this on the screen. Literally, we have large monitors in our meeting rooms where we walk clients through their living, breathing plan in front of them. We can change assumptions in real time. Wait, what if one more year before I delay Social Security? You know, we can run those simulations. We can use different inflation forecasts. We can spend more money in different years. We model it. They can watch it. There's no mystery.
0: Yeah, exactly. There shouldn't be, because look, an informed client is a confident client, and a confident client typically enjoys the retirement a little bit more than the alternative. That's the whole point.
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1: 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I'm Marshall Johnson, Vice President of Howard Bailey Financial and fellow CFP professional. Casey, before the break, we talked about the checklist. What clients should be getting. I'd love to hear a story, you know, maybe someone who came to you and was in that situation, and how did things change?
0: Yeah, well, you know, I think about this often. And so it takes me back to someone, we're going to call them Barb and Frank.
1: Okay.
0: So Barbara, we got Frank today, not the real names. They just came to us here about 3 years ago. And Frank was 68. Barbara was 65. 68, 65, kind of a typical age of new families that we end up working with.
1: Sure.
0: And they had been with the same advisor for 14 years. Marshall, that's not quite as long as you and I have been together, but that is 1 year shy of how long my wife and I have been together.
1: Wow.
0: And so this couple, Barb and Frank, they had done very well for themselves. They had just under $900,000 saved between their 401k in Frank's name and then Barb's IRA. They had some taxable accounts too. On paper, everything looked great. But when they sat down with us, and this took us about 15 minutes into our first visit, what we found was significant. Number one, they didn't have an income plan. They were pulling money from their accounts whenever they needed it, just kind of haphazardly. No strategy for which account to pull from first. No tax optimization. They were drawing from their IRA early and leaving taxable accounts completely untouched. The exact opposite of what they should have been doing. And that mistake alone was costing them roughly $8,000 to $10,000 every year in unnecessary taxes. Now, number two, Frank was already taking Social Security. He had started at 62, and he had permanently reduced his monthly benefit by about 30%.
1: Right.
0: But nobody ever walked him through the math of waiting. Nobody had shown him what delaying even 2 years would have meant for Barb's survivor benefit if he passed first. Number three, their beneficiary designations on two of their accounts, believe it or not, were completely wrong. Frank had listed his first wife.
1: Oh.
0: He had been remarried for 11 years, but they never updated the beneficiary designation. And if Frank had passed away before they walked into her office, a significant portion of their assets would have gone to someone who is no longer in their life because
1: Yikes.
0: They had updated their will, but they did not update their beneficiary designations. Your beneficiary designations supersede your will. I want you to sit with that for a moment. 14 years with an advisor, $900,000. And three significant, very correctable problems that nobody had caught. And we fixed all three. We built them a written income plan, optimized their withdrawal strategy, updated every beneficiary designation, reviewed their estate documents. We modeled Barbara's survivor income in three different scenarios. And Frank called me about 8 months later. He said, look, we slept through the night. We haven't slept through the night in 4 years.
1: Wow.
0: And he realized... And I just didn't realize how much that had been weighing on them until he made that phone call. He didn't realize how much that had been weighing on him until he had actually made those changes. About 8 months later, it really hit him. You know, it was about not knowing. The uncertainty was a problem. The plan was the cure. There's still clients. We have Barbara. She just turned 68. She's taking piano lessons. Frank bought a fishing boat out there catching his bass. And that's what retirement's supposed to look like.
1: Man, that story, you know, that moment with the beneficiaries, that gives me chills because, you know, it is something that can be easy to overlook, but the consequences there are enormous.
0: Yeah. Yeah. I say what we need to do is we just need to look at the actual numbers because in my experience, I've been doing this for a long time. The fear of running out of money and the reality of running out of money, they're very different things for most of the people that we work with. It's a framework that I use that I think can be very helpful. If you have $500,000 saved and you're getting about $2,400 a month in Social Security, which is right around the average for a couple, you need your savings to cover roughly $30,000 to $40,000 a year in additional income. At a conservative 4%, just 4% distribution rate, $500,000 generates $20,000 a year in income. Add Social Security, and you're very likely to be in good shape, even accounting for inflation, even accounting for some healthcare costs. Now, I'm not saying that everybody's situation is the same. There are people who come to us with real gaps in their plan. And for those people, we have real strategies, Social Security optimization, Roth conversion planning, income guarantees, long-term care planning. But the majority of people we sit down with, they're better positioned than they actually think. They've been frightened into believing they need more than they actually do. And that fear has cost them years of enjoying their hard-earned savings.
1: All right, Case, but what about someone who heavily invested in the market right now and they're worried about a significant downturn? That's a very real concern, especially for someone who may be, you know, say 5 years out from retirement or just stepping into retirement.
0: That's real, man. That is a real concern. And that is what is called in the biz, as you would say, sequence of returns risk. Mm. The risk of a major market decline right at the moment you start pulling money out. It is simply one of the most damaging things, if not the most damaging thing, that can happen to a retirement portfolio, but it is completely manageable
1: right.
0: with the right structure. This is what we do, and this is something we literally draw out on our monitors. That when you come in to visit with us in the office, we walk you through a financial house. We like to build your financial dream home. We create a safe foundation, money that is not in the market, that generates predictable income regardless of what the S&P 500 does on any given day. That might be a money market account, a CD ladder, certain fixed annuities. On top of that foundation, you have a moderate layer and then a small growth layer for the long term. So when the market drops, you pull from the foundation. Your growth money has time to recover. You never have to sell at a loss. But most people, they don't have that structure.
1: Right.
0: You have everything in one big account that's in the market. And when the market drops, You either panic or you pull money at exactly the wrong time. That's not a market problem. That's a planning problem, and it's fixable.
1: So the structure is the protection, not the predictions, right?
0: Exactly, Marshall. Look, we can't control the market, but we can control the structure. And the structure is what keeps you sleeping through the night.
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5: Now, from the Glass Doctor of Indiana Weather Center, here's your Storm Alert weather forecast.
6: Seasonably warm today with humidity rising. Highs low 80s under partly cloudy skies. Outside a stray shower, we're looking dry. We're turning up the heat and humidity. Highs tomorrow soar to the upper 80s and we'll be near 90 Monday with showers and storms possible. We'll cool to the low to mid 80s for the rest of the week. I'm WSBT 22 meteorologist Jessica Burns.
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4: Time. It never stops moving. And when it comes to retirement, waiting too long to plan could mean missed opportunities. But there's good news. A free educational dinner event could be a helpful step toward feeling more in control. 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
1: 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I'm Marshall Johnson, Vice President of Howard Bailey Financial and fellow CFP professional. It's time for the mailbag, our Q&A segment. You know, quick reminder, we answer these in general terms only because we do not know the specifics of your situation, which is exactly why you should call us. First question comes into us, says, I'm 64 years old and still working. My husband retired 2 years ago. We've been going back and forth about when I should take my Social Security. Everyone says something different. Can you give me a straight answer, Casey Wheat?
0: I love this question. And trust me, look, I understand your frustration. Nobody likes going back and forth, especially between your spouse. I've been there before. And it happens, right? If it comes to your Social Security, it's going to happen because everyone seems to say something different. Everyone gives you a different answer, including some well-meaning radio hosts. So let me give you the principle and the honest caveat at the same time. Here's the principle. So the principle, for every year that you delay Social Security past your full retirement age, for most people that's currently 67, your benefit increases by how much, Marshall?
1: Yeah, it's approximately 8%.
0: 8%, and that is guaranteed. Mm. That's guaranteed. It's a risk-free 8% return. Now, in today's environment, it's a pretty good deal,
1: pretty exceptional.
0: And for the higher earning spouse in particular, the one with that larger benefit, maximizing that benefit matters enormously, not always for them, but for the surviving spouse. Sure. Because when one of you passes, the smaller check goes away. Only the larger check remains. So if your husband has a smaller benefit and you have the larger one, your benefit is effectively the survivor income plan for your household. And that's what a lot of individuals miss when it comes to Social Security benefits, right, is remembering which one of those two benefits is going to go away first. If both of you, imagine this, if both of your benefits are roughly the same, let's say they're both fairly substantial, you're both getting $3,000 a month, you have $6,000 a month in income in retirement, one of you passes away, you lose half of your Social Security income, half of your income in retirement. That's a big deal.
1: It's a big deal.
0: If you have wider gaps between those two, you have a lower benefit and you have another benefit that's much larger than the other one. Well, losing one of those two, say you have one that's $4,000 a month, one that's, you know, $2,000 a month, not as big of a deal, right? You didn't lose half of your income if one of the two of you passes away. However, if you didn't maximize the larger of those two benefits, it also cost you as well.
1: Mm-hmm.
0: Here's the caveat, the gap. The right answer for you does specifically depend on your health history, your family longevity. If you tell me how long you're going to live, I'll tell you exactly when to take Social Security.
1: Right,
0: but
1: down to the
0: that
1: day.
0: Number's usually hard to hit. Mm-hmm. It matters. Your husband's Social Security situation matters. Your other income sources matter. Your tax bracket matters. And whether you have a gap between when you stop working and when you want Social Security to start, that matters too. So all of these variables, they change the calculation significantly. And the line that I hear sometimes is, everyone should wait until 70. That's simply not, that's just not true. That's not a fact. That's such something that sounds good, is easy to say. Maybe it's even controversial in some circles. For some people, starting early is actually the right move. You actually end up with more money in your accounts over time. It's not always about how much you get from Social Security.
1: Right.
0: It's about how much of your assets you preserve over your lifetime. And the only way that you can possibly know which camp that you're in, do you file early, file late, somewhere in between, is you have to have someone that does the math, actually run the numbers for your specific situation. That's a conversation that we have with clients all the time. And it's part of every planning engagement we do.
1: Yeah, I think you bring up an interesting point that sometimes taking early is the move for a lot of families, and that is sometimes controversial. But one thing I'll add is this is a decision that you make one time. You cannot undo your Social Security start date, so the cost of getting a second opinion is zero. The cost of making the wrong call could be tens of thousands of dollars over your retirement. The math is pretty clear. Call or text the keyword CALL, C-A-L-L, to 877-771-5724 if that question hits home. Second question here, Casey. This person writes, I have about $800,000 saved mostly in my 401k. My advisor has me mostly in stocks because he says I need that growth to beat inflation. But I'm 66, slightly terrified of a big market drop. Am I thinking too conservatively, or is my gut correct?
0: Look, I think your gut deserves a little credit. Our guts always deserve the credit, and they don't get the credit that they're due quite often. And that's not just because it's not because stocks are wrong. There's nothing wrong with investing in stocks. It isn't that. It's because the reasoning deserves to be examined a little closer. So here's the principle. In retirement, you do need some growth exposure, right? We still need growth. We're going to be retired for decades, so we need some growth. Inflation is real. It erodes purchasing power over a 20 or 30-year retirement, and a portfolio that is entirely in cash or bonds will lose ground. It might be safe, but it's going to safely lose to inflation. So your advisor isn't wrong that growth matters in retirement.
1: Yeah.
0: But here's the gap. The question is not growth versus no growth. The question is how much volatility, how much of those ups and downs, the swings in the markets can you absorb given when you need this money and how it's currently structured. At 66 with $800,000, the issue isn't whether you need growth. The issue is whether you have enough money in safe, stable, accessible accounts to weather a 20 or 30% market decline without being forced to violate the number one rule of investments. If you sell equities at a loss, you're violating that rule. The number one rule is we buy low and sell high. You want to make sure you don't violate that, because if you don't have that buffer, if everything is in the market, everything's in the stock market, then a downturn in year one or two of retirement could permanently damage your income for the next 20 years. You really truly could be running the risk of running out of money in retirement. So inflation won't much matter anyways, at that point. The answer to your question, am I too conservative or is my gut right? I genuinely cannot tell you without seeing your full picture. But what I can tell you is that the structure of your portfolio, it matters more than the allocation percentage to stocks or bonds. And that's a conversation worth having.
1: Oh, man, I had a great conversation with a couple up in our South Bend office the other day, and they were really concerned about kind of what this gentleman's talking about. Like they're scared to death of inflation. I mean, it's reasonable, right? You know, you look at the cost of just about everything today feels a little out of control. And so they're worried about getting enough growth. But once we ran the projections case, once we put it up on the big board, once we put it on the screen, I inflated their spending for the rest of their life at a degree in which they're probably never, ever going to be spending this much money. But what we were able to solve for was their required rate of return. And this is a really important number based upon their age, the amount of money they had saved for retirement, and how old they were. We now understand that their required rate of return was like 2.5%, even with this inflation running wild. So that gave them the confidence to know that they don't have to take a lot of risk at this point. They don't have to hit home runs in the stock market or get the next big IPO that's going to the moon. They just have to outpace 2.5% from a real return perspective.
0: I just had a couple that turned, it's 70, 66 years old. So he's 70 and they're spending $40,000 a month. Okay. So they're spending $500,000 a year. If we just use a standard rate of inflation at 3%, then by the time they're 90, they're spending $1 million a year.
1: Wow.
0: And obviously, that's unrealistic, right? That I don't even think it doesn't take a math genius to know that that's not going to be the case, because they're not going to be doing the things when they're 90 that they're doing today that it takes to spend $500,000 a year. Everybody's different, but for most individuals, man, that's what the research shows us. We've had Dr. David Blanchett, head of Morningstar Research, on the Retire with Purpose podcast multiple times, and he's talked us through the retirement research. The retirement research that is actually illustrating to us that your average retiree is actually going to spend less over time, even after adjusting for inflation. You know, but it does matter how much you're actually spending and how much of that spending is discretionary. If you're spending $500,000 a year, then you're probably going to experience a decline in your spending after factoring in inflation that might be negative 5% per year.
1: Yeah.
0: It might be negative 10% per year. But if you are someone that is spending $40,000 or $50,000 per year, there's not a lot of discretionary spending going on.
1: Yeah.
0: Most of your bills that you have today at age 70, they're still going to be there when you're 85 or 90 right. years old. You might experience roughly a doubling in your expenses due to a 3% 10% inflation rate over your retirement.
1: Yeah.
0: So that is just how unique inflation is. And it's not typically treated as a unique aspect of financial planning with most financial advisors. They're simply inflating your spending based on past inflation rates, the 100-year, 30-year history of inflation rates, and fearing you into taking more risk quite often than you actually need.
1: Yeah. And understanding your spending as a listener, understanding how you and your family spends is really important to that conversation about inflation, as you alluded to, Case. And it really helps you understand.
0: Like, I just laugh because when you say that, it makes me think of, not just one scenario, but one scenario in particular came into mind, and they were inflating their mortgage payment. And so is your mortgage
1: variable
0: inflation adjusted? Yeah. No, it's a 30-year fixed. And then why are we inflating roughly half of your monthly spending?
1: Wow.
0: You know, there's no reason to inflate that. But that is just an example of how this blanket treatment happens when someone's building a quote-unquote financial plan. You have to dig into your unique spending patterns, what you're spending money on, how much you're spending, because inflation is going to impact all of us differently. Your healthcare spending is going to inflate at a higher rate than you're spending on entertainment. And that's an obvious example.
1: Yeah, and I think that's good for people to hear, and it's worth repeating that inflation may not be your biggest threat in retirement, because your spending does naturally decline over time. That doesn't mean the first 10 years of retirement you're not going to be doing more things or taking more trips or bucket list things, but it's not going to be a straight line, like you said, Case. Like, a lot of financial planning software will just use straight line 3 or 5% inflation, and those numbers get very large very quick.
0: Yeah.
1: All right, we got one last question. This person writes, "Hey Casey, my mother is 82 and still has about $300,000 in her IRA. She has no plans to touch it and wants to leave it to me and my brother. What should we be thinking about?"
0: It's a really good question, really smart question, and it's a good question to be asking right now, not later. So here's the principle. Your inherited IRAs, money that you and your brother receive after your mother passes. These IRAs are going to be governed by rules that have changed significantly over the last decade.
1: Yeah.
0: With what was known as the Secure Act and the Secure Act 2.0, you no longer have the option of stretching distributions out over your lifetime. Okay, so they created the Secure Act, which was about securing the retirements of Americans, and yet what it did was cause even greater taxation on Americans' IRAs. So be careful when you hear phrases, when an act is labeled, you have to dig in a little bit deeper to the fine print. Now, in most cases, you have to withdraw the entire balance within 10 years. And those withdrawals are taxable income to you at your highest marginal tax rate in what are likely your highest earning years. So if your mother has $300,000 in her IRA, and you and your brother each get half of that IRA, so you each have $150,000, maybe it grows too, so you each have at least $150,000, that has to come out over 10 years. That's roughly $15,000 a year, not even accounting for growth that happens on that IRA. And that $15,000 a year, where's it go? It gets stacked right on top of any other income that you have. So what is that going to do to your tax bracket that could push you into a higher bracket than you'd expect?
1: Mm-hmm.
0: Here's the gap. There may be strategies that your mother can take now, depending on her income, her health, her other assets, that can reduce the tax burden before that inheritance actually happens. That could be Roth conversions. It could be strategic distributions. It could be charitable giving strategies. For instance, our IRAs will be left to a charitable remainder trust. Why? Because that allows our children a lifetime income. It doesn't force distributions out over a 10-year window. They can take income for a lifetime by leaving the IRA to a charitable remainder trust. Then the remainder ends up passing putting on to a charity, but they'll end up with actually more dollars, and we'll get more out of those IRAs by leaving the balance to charity than if we would have just left it outright to the kids. So this is just one example of a lot of different strategies that could be used.
1: Yeah. And when I hear this question, I think about our earlier segment in the show where we were talking about, you know, you're paying for an advisor, what are you receiving for that? And one of the things we talked about was proactive tax planning. And I think this is a conversation that I would love to have with you, your sibling, and your mother in the same room, where we could take a look at mom's tax return and try to understand all of her other sources of income and where she's coming in. And what we may find is that she's got additional wiggle room to take additional distributions. Now, she's of required minimum distribution age, so she's got to take a minimum distribution, and that's kind of the most that a lot of people want to take. They don't want to take more than what's required. But there may be some advantages to mom actually filling up her tax bracket. She may have wiggle room. She may have $12,000, $15,000 of wiggle room where you could pull it out at a lower tax rate than what you and your sibling may be taxed at down the road. But we don't know until we run the math and we run the numbers and we kind of look at everybody's situation. But these are the types of questions, Case, that I love so much, because they're so specific, and we have to really dig into all the different aspects of this to give a really good answer.
0: I've seen situations where mom is actually giving money to charity every year, but and also taking a required minimum distribution and then giving it to charity. Mm-hmm. Instead, use the QCD rules to send the RMD amount, or that amount that they're actually giving to charity, send that amount to charity. So it's never taxable, and preserve some of those other after-tax dollars that you have. There's a litany of different strategies, and whether any of these strategies that we just touched on make sense for her is something that requires a full look at her situation, as Marshall laid out there. The most important thing that I would say is that you should not be waiting until after she passes to think about this. And you're clearly not. You're getting ahead of this. You're starting to think through these things. You're thinking through your options. But you have to really sit down and get an assessment. You won't be able to just take what we have said here and put it into action. I implore you, really do not do that. This is not advice. It is insight that should help guide you towards doing a deeper analysis of your situation. And you're in a, you have a planning window right now.
1: You've got time.
0: You're getting ahead of it. Mm-hmm. So go ahead, let's take some action, put together a plan while she's here. And a lot of these options that we're laying out, and we haven't even covered all of the options, but all of the options, they're still open right now. In the future, I can promise you they won't be. Yeah. But what we know is today we can do something. Next year, will we have those same options? I don't know. Tax rules change all of the time. Will mom still be here? We need to make those decisions as soon as we possibly can.
1: And you touched on this earlier too, Case. This isn't a set it and forget it type thing. The Secure Act just came along. You don't know when the next act is going to come along. So this is something that we have to do proactively over time. As you touched on, you're inside of that planning window. Now is the time to take action. And that's kind of been the theme of our answers today, really. The window matters. The decisions you make in the years before and in early retirement matter. They compound. Getting them right early is worth far more than fixing them later. To submit your question for future mailbag, please visit howardbailey.com and click the green conversation button at the bottom right corner. And to get your specific question answered, not on a radio, but in a real conversation with our team, call or text the word CALL, C-A-L-L, to 877-771-5724.
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0: I want to close today with something that I heard years ago and I've never forgotten it. George Bernard Shaw. Quote from George Bernard Shaw. If you don't know who George Bernard Shaw, look this fella up. He said, "You don't stop laughing when you grow old. You grow old when you stop laughing." Ooh. And look, I think about that a lot in our line of work, because retirement at its best, it's not about money. It's about what money makes possible. That trip that you finally take, the grandkids you finally have time for, the time with your spouse that you lost out on, the hobby that you set aside for 30 years that you can finally pick back up and enjoy, that Tuesday afternoon when you have nowhere to be and you're exactly where you want to be. And guess what? The reality is that money is the foundation. The plan is the structure. But what we're really building, what we're really fighting for, is your freedom, your time, your peace of mind, and the ability to say yes to the things that matter and stop worrying about the things that don't. If you don't have that yet, if retirement still feels uncertain or uncomfortable, it doesn't have to. It genuinely doesn't. All you have to do is come talk to us and let us show you what's possible.
1: I'm sure you've heard some great stories, Case, about retirees and things that they're focusing on. I was talking to a couple the other day, and he said to me, "You know what, Marshall? I got 6 Saturdays and 1 Sunday." I said, "Oh, yeah?" He said, "Yeah, every day's like Saturday, except for Sunday. I know what I'm doing on Sunday." He's got a standing, of course, he's got something to do on Sunday, but every other day is Saturday. And I love that mentality. He doesn't care what day it is unless it's Sunday.
0: Yeah, there was a veterinarian that I worked with years ago, and he had built, him and his wife had worked together to build a very successful veterinary practice. And that took a lot of time away from their family traveling. I mean, can you imagine running a small veterinary practice and leaving? You can't leave, right? Yeah. They were there. They never got to travel. They never got to do things. And I know after we put together their retirement plan, they had came in for their review several months later, and this whole time frame had kind of happened throughout the Christmas time frame. And he said that they went out and they bought 4-wheelers for every kid and grandkid in the family. So their kids said at Christmas, they're going, "Dad, What happened to you? Who is this guy?" He bought every one of them 4-wheelers. They had trailers, and they said, "Well, we're just going to do a trip at least once a year all the kids, and we're going to find a cool place to go ride 4-wheelers and enjoy time together that we never had." And that's what retirement's all about. And those are the things, those are the stories that get me up and excited in the morning.
1: Absolutely. It's about making those memories. And that's what I love about what we do each and every day, is giving folks the confidence and that feeling that they're allowed to spend, because that's what retirement should be. You worked hard all of these years to build that nest egg. Now we need to make sure that nest egg is working hard for you and giving you consistent, reliable income where you can spend, make memories, and not worry about what the stock market's doing on a day-to-day basis. So thank you, Casey, and to every listener who's been a part of this day, thank you, truly. 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
7: 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Howard Bailey Securities, LLC is an investment advisor registered under the Investment Advisors Act of 1940. 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Investment advisory services may be offered through Howard Bailey Securities, LLC, a registered investment advisor. Working with Howard Bailey Securities, LLC cannot guarantee investment success or that specific financial goals will be achieved. Certified Financial Planner Board of Standards, Inc., CFP, owns the certification marks CFP, Certified Financial Planner, and CFP with plaque design in the United States, which it authorizes use of by individuals who successfully complete CFP Board's initial and ongoing certification requirements. This presentation has been provided for informational purposes only and is not intended as tax, legal, or investment advice or a recommendation of any particular security or strategy. The investment strategy and themes discussed herein may be unsuitable for investors depending on their specific investment objectives and financial situation. Information obtained from third-party sources is believed to be reliable, though its accuracy is not guaranteed. Opinions expressed in this commentary reflect subjective judgments of the author based on conditions at the time of publication and are subject to change without notice. Past performance is not indicative of future results. Investing involves risk, including the potential loss of principal. This radio show is a paid placement.
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10: 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I'm Paul Stevens, Fox News. The White House Correspondents' Dinner back last night.
11: This time, the gathering in Washington was more subdued with a smaller crowd and tighter security. The dinner was abruptly halted back in April by a shooter at the Washington Hilton, but President Trump insisted the gathering continue.
12: So in this country, we believe in freedom of speech. We settle our differences not with bullets, but with open and vigorous debate. And no deranged loser with a gun will ever change that. We can't let that ever happen.
11: The president delivering a rambling speech that praised some journalists and took pot shots at others. Chris DeMeo, Fox News.
10: Meantime, the president voicing his opinion on another Middle East issue. He says Saudi Arabia must form official ties with Israel before he'll sign off on a civilian nuclear deal.
13: A landmark agreement for U.S. firms to develop a nuclear energy infrastructure in Saudi Arabia is now in doubt after President Trump added a new condition to the deal, Saudi Arabia joining the Abraham Accords.
14: It's time now that they do it. They and others didn't want to do it because of the problem that they had with Iran. You don't have that problem anymore. You don't have a great power there anymore.
13: But linking Saudi Arabia, establishing diplomatic ties with Israel, was not a condition initially announced when the deal was heralded by the Energy Department earlier this week. Saudi Arabia's crown prince says his country won't recognize Israel without the establishment of a Palestinian state. At the White House, Jared Halpern, Fox News.
10: And Troy Jackson securing the Democratic nomination for the U.S. Senate from Maine. He replaces Graham Platner, who won the Democratic primary in June, but he had to withdraw from the race earlier this month following allegations of sexual assault. Troy Jackson will now face longtime GOP Senator Susan Collins in November in a race that could decide which party controls the U.S. Senate. 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
17: That heat's going to be out there for one more day.
18: Temperatures being 30 degrees above average.
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10: A new batch of Fox News polling data revealing how Americans feel about the president and the current war with Iran.
19: The latest Fox News poll finds 56% oppose the conflict with Iran. That is 4 points down from where opposition was in May. Still, nearly two-thirds think hostilities will last a year or more, and about the same amount opposes the president's handling of Iran. The president's overall approval rating stands at 39%, with loss of support from some key groups, including non-MAGA Republicans, whose support dropped 13 points in a month. If midterms were held today, the polling found 7% more voters would go for the Democrat over the Republican in their House district. And the Fox poll found while 50% view capitalism favorably, 31% view democratic socialism favorably. Jessica Rosenthal, Fox News.
10: Michigan's Democratic Governor Gretchen Whitmer endorsing a candidate for U.S. Senate ahead of some upcoming primaries.
20: It's a race between Congresswoman Haley Stevens and former state public health official Abdul Al-Sayed. Al-Sayed is up in recent polls, but this new endorsement from Michigan Governor Gretchen Whitmer could give Stevens the late boost she needs. Al-Sayed is endorsed by progressives Bernie Sanders and Alexandria Ocasio-Cortez, while Stevens is backed by mainstream Democrats Chuck Schumer and Peters, and now Whitmer. Al-Sayed says he is not a socialist, even though he spoke at several DSA fundraisers between 2017 and 2020. Michigan's Democratic primary is on August 4th, and the winner will face former GOP Congressman Mike Rogers, who's endorsed by President Trump.
10: And that is Fox's Rebecca Castor. The CDC says the U.S. has picked up more than 2,300 measles cases in the first 7 months of this year alone. That surpasses all of last year's total. It's the biggest number of measles cases the U.S. has seen in 35 years. The majority of infected people, according to the CDC, are, in fact, unvaccinated. I'm Paul Stevens, and this is Fox News.
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6: Seasonably warm today with humidity rising. Highs low 80s under partly cloudy skies. Outside a stray shower, we're looking dry. We're turning up the heat and humidity. Highs tomorrow soar to the upper 80s and we'll be near 90 Monday with showers and storms possible. We'll cool to the low to mid 80s for the rest of the week. I'm WSBT 22 meteorologist Jessica Burns.
21: Right now it's 79 degrees.
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22: Dan Goldman, congressman, Jewish member of Congress, was told at a coffee shop in New York City that he wasn't welcome and he had to stay away, that his money was no good there, and smeared the guy. 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According to the Washington Free Beacon, guess who the coffee shop owner that did this is supporting? Graham Plattner.
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11: The President of the United States today attending the dignified transfer of remains of several American service members at Dover Air Force Base, as they were welcomed home in flag-draped coffins. This is always a brutal, brutal thing. For all Americans who care about the well-being of our troops to witness this, the president in attendance today raising a hand in salute alongside all of these distinguished members of his administration. The president attending and saying today it is one of the hardest things to do. It's one of the hardest things to do. Here's the president of the United States just prior to arriving at Dover, telling reporters at Joint Base Andrews his thoughts on the day.
12: Is We love you. We love your child, and that's what they are to them. They're their children. There's no games, no nothing. That's their child. And all you can do is throw out your heart. Thank you. Thank you.
11: All you can do is throw out your heart. That's their child. My message to them is we love you. We love your child. That's his message to the families today. The president honoring their sacrifice among the fallen, Tyler James Feehan, 25 years old, of Hawaii, Isabella Gonzalez, 19 years old, of Texas, and Angel S. Rampersad, 28, of New York, all three killed in the attack in Jordan as the Iranians fire on the barracks there in Jordan. Michael Emmanuel Swinton, 30 years old, of Spring Lake, North Carolina, also dying in Iraq during a controlled detonation of a downed Iranian drone. The president present today as their bodies were brought back to the United States of America. Just absolutely brutal. And, you know, the president has been utterly resolved to punish Iran for this at new levels. The president, in fact, just in the last half hour has posted to his own Truth Social account an article with the headline, Trump orders CENTCOM to open the gates of hell after U.S. troops killed, launch his strikes on Iran. The president also saying today that from this point forward, anytime the Islamic Republic of Iran shoots at a ship in the Strait of Hormuz, whether it be by missile, rocket, drone, or any other device or weapon, the United States will bomb and destroy one bridge or power plant, including those located next to or in the capital city of Tehran. Thank you for your attention to this matter, President Donald J. Trump. So the pressure is definitely on. The president of the United States not in a mood to sit at a negotiating table with these guys right now. He was asked about this this week. So was Secretary Marco Rubio, Secretary of State. Marco Rubio asked about this. Both men saying, yeah, the Iranians are desperate for negotiations right now. They really want to talk to us. The media has no understanding of what's actually going on behind the scenes. The president said yesterday, scolding a reporter who pretended like she knew what was going on. He said, really? What do you have that I don't have? What information do you have that I don't have? But both men indicating in their interviews this week, yeah, we're not at the negotiating phase. We're not back at the table. Not just yet. Not after what they've done. We're going to keep hitting them very hard. And I think most Americans are going to agree with that. Because especially if we lose these great service members, people who raised their hand to serve their country, who went out under the orders of the commander-in-chief to fight in this battle against a regime that really has killed many thousands of Americans over the last 47 years. As they go out in that fight, the president supports them. And so do the rest of us. We've got a lot more to get to coming up on The Vince Show.
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11: Let's go to the phones. I've got a call coming in from Moses in Barron County, New Jersey. 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
12: Hey, Vince, thank you so much for taking my call, brother.
11: My pleasure.
12: My main one of the biggest concerns that I have with the GOP has always been messaging. And the one thing that I feel they need to do much, much better at communicating is describing the difference between an illegally cast ballot and a fraudulent ballot. They don't do a good job of describing the difference between those, because the problem is not fraudulent ballots. The problem is illegally cast ballots, legal ballots being counted and collected in an illegal manner. That's what's happening in Wisconsin. That's what's happening in California. It's happening in Arizona, in every swing state, right?
11: So you mean when you say California, give me the example in California. What do you mean when you describe that?
12: What's happening in California, what they do is that they codified it into law. Spencer Pratt actually put out an AI-generated video. I think his comms team, they need to be hired by the GOP communication shop, and everybody there needs to be fired. That's my personal opinion. But he put out a video that actually almost describes what happens when they mass mail out ballots to everybody as harvesters to collect them. Democrats don't need enthusiasm. What they need is time, and they need people to collect ballots. And then what happens is that when somebody knocks on the door,
11: yes,
12: they say, oh, I'm here to collect your ballot. You know what? Who else is in the house? Oh, your kids are here. They're 18.
11: Right.
12: They're not voting. It's okay. We can collect their ballots too.
11: Right. That's what you're talking about is what we call ballot harvesting. It's legal in California. It's not illegal as a federal matter. It's legal in California. It is a system that they use to rig the vote. The illegal part is how they actually process the ballots. So that third party political operative collects all these ballots. They do it especially to senior citizens. They go to an old folks home. They'll gather up every ballot that they can get to vote for Democrats. They'll force all these people to do that. And then if they get any ballots that vote for Republicans, they dump them in a trash can. They never make it to their final destination. Wham, bam, and you're done. And then you get a rigged election. Is there illegal activity going on? Definitely. You're right about that. But these Democrat states, a lot of them, they've created legal systems by which they can ensure that only Democrats win these elections. You know, something else that's illegal going on in California, definitely illegal, both at the state and the federal level, is paying voters, bribing them for their votes. Homeless people on Skid Row voting for Karen Bass. Yeah, we've got some big problems. And I wish more people would talk about it like you do, Moses. Thank you. 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
7: They have a candidate. I'm Daria Albinger. Fox News Maine Democrats chose former State Senator Troy Jackson to run for the U.S. Senate this November. He is a fifth-generation logger who was once a Republican, and he won the party's nominating convention today. He's going to replace the primary winner, Graham Plattner, who dropped out of the race earlier this month over sexual assault allegations. Jackson will take on five-term incumbent Senator Susan Collins, a seat that Democrats are hoping to flip. The Justice Department is suing Colorado for offering in-state financial aid to undocumented immigrants, saying it violates federal law.
8: It's up to each state to decide who is a Coloradan, who's a Texan, who's an Oklahoman. Of course, it's up to the United States of America to decide who's an American, but there's a big difference there, right? Like, you have to be in Colorado 6 months and a day, and then you have to pay taxes in Colorado.
7: Governor Jared Polis speaking to Fox News. Mayor Joan Mondani has said that he's thankful that the suspect behind two hate crime stabbings in New York City is facing charges. But Fox's C.B. Cotton says some New Yorkers believe that it is the mayor himself who's to blame.
9: Suspect Raul Morales was arraigned on two counts of attempted murder, two counts of assault, and one count of attempted assault, all of which are being tried as hate crimes after witnesses say on Thursday he yelled Allah Akbar before stabbing a Jewish man and an Asian man on New York City's Upper West Side neighborhood. The mayor made repeated statements denouncing hate and anti-Semitism after some have questioned whether his rhetoric on Israel has created a hostile environment. Mamdani earlier this week called Israeli Prime Minister Benjamin Netanyahu a war criminal and said the federal government should arrest him. In response to criticism, Mamdani has insisted that his critique is directed at the Israeli government and not Jewish people or the Jewish faith.
7: The group End Jew Hatred is planning a protest against the mayor for promoting anti-Semitism. 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
7: The first White House Correspondents' Dinner ended abruptly. It was cut short by gunfire last night as President Trump promised they held it again.
3: As I said 3 months ago, the show must go on. We were backstage and we both wanted to just have it go on, whether it was 2 o'clock, 3 o'clock in the morning, it didn't matter.
7: And he finally got to give a speech.
11: First jokes was about HHS Secretary RFK Jr., who has been known to make some headlines over roadkill.
3: Delicious beef tenderloins, very special beef. And I want you all to know that Bobby Kennedy is right here. Personally ran over the cow in his car.
11: And he also roasted California Senator Adam Schiff, who he has mocked many times before, and he certainly didn't hold back.
3: I hate some people. You know, I shouldn't say this. I'm president. I'm not supposed to hate. I'm supposed to love everybody. But he's a terrible person.
11: He did address the safety and security concerns and gave a big shout out to the U.S. Secret Service and law enforcement and just thanking them for protecting and serving and keeping everybody safe.
7: Fox's Christina Coleman. The president signaling the U.S. is preparing to launch a big attack on Iran.
12: U.S. Central Command did not announce any new strikes on Iran last night. The president says diplomatic talks have resumed, but he could still greenlight this massive attack he's considering at any point.
13: I think they're getting more and more serious as the days go by.
12: Now there's another unexpected disruption to the flow of oil in the Red Sea. Iran's proxy in Yemen, the Houthis, are blocking Saudi shipping and fired on at least 3 oil tankers this week. President Trump warned them to stand down or Iran would face the consequences.
7: Fox's Rebecca Castor in Washington. A big shakeup in the Indian government. The country's education minister resigned today after weeks of protest demanding his removal over irregularities in the education system. I'm Daria Albiner. This is Fox News.
6: Now, from the Glass Doctor of Indiana Weather Center, here's your Storm Alert weather forecast.
14: Seasonably warm today with humidity rising. Highs low 80s under partly cloudy skies. Outside a stray shower, we're looking dry. We're turning up the heat and humidity. Highs tomorrow soar to the upper 80s and we'll be near 90 Monday with showers and storms possible. We'll cool to the low to mid 80s for the rest of the week. I'm WSBT 22 meteorologist Jessica Burns.
15: Right now, it's 81 degrees.
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4: There's a new candidate. I'm Carmen Roberts, Fox News. Maine Democrats select Troy Jackson as their nominee to face Republican U.S. Senator Susan Collins in November. Fox's Alexis McAdams has more from the Democratic Convention in Bangor.
5: Susan Collins' campaign is saying this was not a convention for the Democrats, but a coronation to pick Troy Jackson to replace Graham Plattner on the ballot for U.S. Senate. More than 600 delegates from all 16 Maine counties gathered for this Democratic convention, and he had nearly every single vote. Officially nominating former Maine Senate President Troy Jackson to replace Plattner on the ballot. He's backed by Senator Bernie Sanders, and he was a former Republican. He switched parties in the early 2000s, shifted to independent, and also now a Democrat. He supports progressive policies like abolishing ICE. Jackson's going to face off against longtime Republican Senator Susan Collins in November. Her campaign argues Jackson's just too far left and is not going to have a lot of support, they think, because he's backed by the Democratic Socialist Movement.
4: And Democrats had to choose a new candidate after Graham Plattner dropped out following allegations of sexual assault, which he denies. For the first night in almost 2 weeks, the U.S. did not strike Iran, but President Trump is considering a major offensive.
6: There's been a lot of talk about a potential massive attack on Iran from the U.S. President Trump making it clear the U.S. still at this point is keeping all options open.
7: We're locked and loaded and ready to go.
6: Still military action taking place on the water in the Gulf of Oman. U.S. has a naval blockade around Iran's key ports. A merchant ship tried to break that naval blockade. It was warned four times before U.S. forces fired and disabled that ship.
4: Fox's Steve Harrigan in Tel Aviv. And wildfires raging across Spain and France forced more than 250,000 people from their homes. France is appealing for international help. 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
4: In other election news, Michigan Governor Gretchen Whitmer endorses a candidate for Senate ahead of the primaries, Fox's Rebecca Castor reports.
19: It's a race between Congresswoman Haley Stevens and former state public health official Abdul Al-Sayed. Al-Sayed is up in recent polls, but this new endorsement from Michigan Governor Gretchen Whitmer could give Stevens the late boost she needs. Al-Sayed is endorsed by progressives Bernie Sanders and Alexandria Ocasio-Cortez, while Stevens is backed by mainstream Democrats Chuck Schumer and Peters, and now Whitmer. Al-Sayed says he is not a socialist, even though he spoke at several DSA fundraisers between 2017 and 2020. Michigan's Democratic primary is on August 4th, and the winner will face former GOP Congressman Mike Rogers, who's endorsed by President Trump.
4: Senator Bernie Sanders of Vermont and Congresswoman Alexandria Ocasio-Cortez of New York are backing Abdul Sayed. The DOJ is suing Colorado over its policy of offering in-state tuition and financial aid to immigrants in the country illegally. Democratic Governor Jared Polis tells Fox News the state is doing nothing wrong because the benefits go to students who qualify as Colorado residents.
20: It's up to each state to decide who is a Coloradan, who's a Texan, who's an Oklahoman. Of course, it's up to the United States of America to decide who's an American. But there's a big difference there, right? Like, you have to be in Colorado 6 months and a day, and then you have to pay taxes in Colorado.
4: The lawsuit argues Colorado is violating federal law, which bars states from offering higher education benefits to illegal immigrants unless the same benefits are available to all U.S. citizens. And the DOJ also contends that discounted tuition rewards violations of federal immigration law. And a fatal shooting in Madison, Wisconsin forces changes and cancellations at several popular summer events as demonstrators demand racial justice. I'm Carmen Roberts. This is Fox News.
3: Now, from the Glass Doctor of Indiana Weather Center, here's your Storm Alert weather forecast.
21: Seasonably warm today with humidity rising. Highs low 80s under partly cloudy skies. Outside a stray shower, we're looking dry. We're turning up the heat and humidity. Highs tomorrow soar to the upper 80s and we'll be near 90 Monday with showers and storms possible. We'll cool to the low to mid 80s for the rest of the week. I'm WSBT 22 meteorologist Jessica Burns.
22: Right now it's 82 degrees.
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7: You see Larry Kudlow beating James Langford over the head yesterday? Yeah, how good is this clip? Now, can I offer a recommendation to Fox for a second? Because this is on Fox Business where Larry Kudlow did this. And it's wonderful. But just imagine if all of Fox hosts did this, what Larry Kudlow did with James Langford. You realize, like, Fox has great ratings. The ratings would double. They would double. It was just straight up a never-ending series of what have you done for me lately? What if you can't keep riding out the big, beautiful bill for a million years? What have you, Republican senators, done for us lately? And he wouldn't let James Langford go. Listen to this yesterday. Just an amazing segment. Here we go. Watch.
8: Right now, you, the leadership in both houses, are bungling everything, sir. I say that with all due respect, and we are personal friends. It's not but you're bungling everything. Nothing is getting done. Your messaging is non-existent. You've lost your swag, your swagger, your riz, or whatever the young people say. No one knows what the heck you're doing, sir. They have no idea.
9: Yeah, you're welcome. And this is part of the challenge we've got with all of our media friends out there that continue to be able to beat up on Republicans and say Republicans are all the problem. But apparently the socialist Democrats in New York City, they seem to be perfect because most conservative media right now is beating up on Republicans and just ignoring the socialists who are running rampant all over the country. So I look back on what happened with the One Big Beautiful Bill, look at the housing bill we just passed. There's a lot of things that are going on that are good, and I understand.
7: You hear that? We've been picking on him too much. We've been picking on James Lankford too much. We've been picking on Republicans too much. You know, I thought we were supposed to talk to whoever's in charge. I thought that's what we were supposed to. Oh, wait, that's Republicans. We took care of the Democrat problem, at least temporarily. We gave you power in the Senate. So now you're the guy who's in charge. I mean, not all of it. John Thune is in charge of the party, but Lankford. Now he's whining that we're asking him to do his job?
8: But he has attacked Mon Dami more than I have, for heaven's sake.
9: I wasn't saying that just about you. I was saying
8: that isn't the point.
9: This is the challenge that we're up against.
8: What
9: right
8: is
9: now.
8: It it's that right your policy is? Senator Lankford, my friend, what is your policy? Where are the tax cuts? Where are the spending cuts? Where's the waste, fraud, and corruption reduction? Where is all of that? Where is the reconciliation bill? Where's the straight talk and messaging for the midterm? Where's the growth messaging? Where's the we're going to make it better for taxpayers and working folks messaging? Come on, Senator.
9: Glad to be able to take it on, Larry. Glad, and again, you and I are friends. We've talked through all this stuff before. So let's just start with last
7: you and
9: year
7: I are
9: the
7: friends.
9: And what's coming out right now on all the tax policy. Obviously, tax rates didn't go up. We dealt with permanent expensing for all of our businesses in trying to be able to make sure they're growing.
7: This is big, beautiful bill stuff. This happened early in the administration.
9: Growing. The reason we're actually dealing with growth right now, you are an expert on this. You know it full well, is because the changes we made in last year's tax bill. We'd love to do a lot more on that, and we will be able to do a lot more on that, but we're still getting all of those things implemented right now. The housing bill that we just passed starts a whole different process of taking the federal regulations, trying to make housing cheaper for everybody. Right now, all the different pieces on fraud are being implemented on SNAP, on the food.
7: The housing bill that President Trump refused to sign because he hasn't received the Save America Act yet.
9: That fraud that's been happening around the country, that's being implemented right now. That is billions of dollars in savings. It's also putting work requirements on individuals and taking away the rights of people that are illegally present in the United States to be able to get these extra benefits. All those are things that are happening right now.
7: Going after the fraud with food stamps and all that stuff, that's the Trump administration. That's the executive branch doing that. You're taking credit now for what J.D. Vance is doing?
9: Because Republicans actually put those in place. So there's a lot of things that are going on.
8: The One Big Beautiful Bill is good. Okay. Nobody fought for that harder than I did. But that was a year ago. What have you done for me lately? What have you done this year? Okay.
9: So
8: let me ask you the housing bill.
9: When you
7: Yes, Larry Kudlow. I love that man. I don't even know him really. I just love him. He's great. More Adam Vitra.

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8: I'm Paul Stevens. State Democratic Committee folks in Maine selecting Troy Jackson to run for the U.S. Senate. The former Republican state senator replaces primary winner Graham Plattner, who stepped down over sexual assault allegations that he denies. The Justice Department suing the state of Colorado for giving in-state tuition assistance to undocumented immigrants.
9: It's up to each state to decide who is a Coloradan, who's a Texan, who's an Oklahoman. Of course, it's up to the United States of America to decide who's an American, but there's a big difference there, right? Like, you have to be in Colorado 6 months and a day, and then you have to pay taxes in Colorado.
8: And that's Governor Jared Polis telling Fox News under those terms, the students qualify as state residents. The U.S. carrying out nearly 2 weeks of airstrikes in Iran. President Trump saying they'll continue until Iran is serious about a peace deal. 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
4: Now, from the Glass Doctor of Indiana Weather Center, here's your Storm Alert weather forecast.
10: Seasonably warm today with humidity rising. Highs low 80s under partly cloudy skies. Outside a stray shower, we're looking dry. We're turning up the heat and humidity. Highs tomorrow soar to the upper 80s and we'll be near 90 Monday with showers and storms possible. We'll cool to the low to mid 80s for the rest of the week. I'm WSBT 22 meteorologist Jessica Burns.
11: Right now it's 83 degrees.
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15: Did you see Elon Musk sat down with the editor-in-chief of The Economist, this woman with a British accent, Lib, who definitely does not like Elon Musk? It's funny. Ahead of these Elon Musk interviews, you might think to yourself, okay, how can I maximize the amount of news I get out of this legendary trillionaire? Or you might think, here's my big opportunity to try and hurt this evil person who all of my friends hate. And the lady went with the Economist lady went with the latter option. I'm going to hurt this guy. Of course, she didn't hurt him. He ran circles around her because he's that much more intelligent than she is. And she believes a lot of conspiracy theories about him, it turns out. And he, one by one, was attempting to disabuse her of all of these conspiracy theories. Here's one. Remember, Elon Musk ran the Department of Government Efficiency for President Trump. Doge. Remember when they first started, Vivek Ramaswamy was there, too. And then I think there was some sort of personality conflict, and Elon ran Vivek out of there. Said, all right, you can go. I'm just going to run this thing on my own. So Elon ran the operation for a while. They made some cuts, they also made some improvements, by the way, to the way the United States government tracks payments and how many people have credit cards and how much money's going out the door, impoverishing your children and grandchildren. They cut things like frivolous, wasteful, corrupt, political USAID spending, which is amazing. But the left has been running around with a conspiracy theory, all designed, of course, to restore this corrupt funding. They've been running around with a conspiracy theory that Donald Trump has been killing people because he cut USAID funds. Have you heard this at all? Maybe you're not on Blue Sky enough. Blueski. Jim's on Blueski. Jim sees this. He'll go on Blueski and he'll see all of the conspiracy theories that people all over the planet are dying because we're not funding USAID anymore. So this lady goes to Elon, how many people are dying now? How many people have you killed because of these cuts? And Elon tells her, zero. In fact, to be more specific, 0.0 people have died because of Doge cuts.
16: You don't buy the idea that anybody, to put it really crudely and simply, any kid in Africa died because of the suddenness with which...
17: Zero.
16: I just don't think that's right. I just don't think... I've had people reporting in Africa who...
17: How many NGOs are there that could step in? Because bear in mind, it happened quickly, and there are literally tens of thousands of NGOs.
16: Not everyone functions as fast as you do. If funding is cut off for antiretrovirals overnight and it just stops, then people will die when they don't have access to them. And it just...
17: Only if they cannot get funding for that. But the Gates Foundation has $50 billion. What about them? What about any one of a number of organizations? What about
16: McKinsey, lots of these Bezos's, countries, USAID...
17: McKinsey, whatever her last name is, used to be Bezos, gave $50 billion. What about that?
16: But, you know, let's be practical. In many of these countries, USAID was the biggest funder. But I don't want to have an argument.
17: USAID was a political organization.
16: It may also have been that, but it was the biggest funder of healthcare systems. So I'm very
17: biggest
16: sure...
17: Biggest funder of regime change.
16: And there may well be benefits from having...
17: Also, USAID funding.
15: Okay, wait a second. Hold on. Before I let Elon continue, did you hear that little quip that she put in there? Well, there may be benefits to regime change. You hear what she said? She said, "Oh, it's great that USAID, which is supposed to be about, it was sold to us. They call it USAID. It's a big euphemism. It was sold to us like, oh, this is a big charitable operation, thanks to the generosity of the American people." Now, I don't know a single person who ever voted for anybody, truly. I don't know a single person who ever voted for anybody in the federal government in order to have something to do with USAID. In fact, most Americans didn't even know what USAID was. And then when Elon comes along and goes, wow, we're spending a lot of money on regime change operations and corruption, and it's a gigantic slush fund for the left and all sorts of institutions. Why don't we get rid of that? Remember who went crazy? It was Democrat politicians. Democrat politicians who staged a protest on the steps of USAID. People are like, why are you getting so animated about this? Why are you so exercised about this? And so then Elon just said, yeah, well, they were funding regime change operations. And the woman goes, Well, maybe it's good that some regimes were being changed by USAID. Oh, now she's admitting what they were up to.
16: Biggest funder of healthcare systems. So I'm very sure of
17: regime change.
16: And there may well be benefits from having changed.
17: Also, USAID funding was not stopped. It was moved to the State Department.
16: It was stopped. There were huge numbers of things shut down in Africa that were
17: No, there were claims of this. These claims are false. They're nonsense. Absolute nonsense. But when funding is stopped for fraudulent organizations or for something, do you think they're going to say, well, please keep funding the fraud? Or do you think they're going to come up with a sad story that sounds sympathetic in order to get the funding restored? Obviously, it will be the latter. And that's exactly what they did.
15: Right.
17: But zero died. Because of DOGE.
16: That's what I was 0.0. I actually have a lot of sympathy for the change of the aid regime that the U.S. under the Trump administration has precipitated. However, I think the pace and the suddenness with which it happened will almost certainly have caused unnecessary suffering and deaths. And I think both of those can be true.
17: I think that's totally false.
15: That's totally false. By the way, if you're concerned about the pace and suddenness of change as an ideological priority, you don't want to change things too quickly. Well, then why are you a lefty? The whole operation on the left is rapid change that's unsustainable for a country. That's literally the way they operate. They open your borders up. They allow people to pour in en masse by the millions, disrupting your entire life and your community. And that leads to societal destruction. This is why conservatives historically, what was the expression? Stand athwart history, yelling stop. You're trying to slow things down. You move gradually. Does it mean change of any kind ever happens? No, it doesn't. It means change has to be accommodated. That's what it means. You move gradually. It's like, you know, ask anybody. Jim, you like smoking things, barbecue. That meat will smoke over time. It'll change gradually over time. In fact, it's a long-winded process for you to get that perfect, delicious final product, isn't it?
18: Fact check, true.
15: You don't just heat up the pan to 1,000,000 degrees and then drop whatever it is that you're trying to barbecue onto it and hope for the best. Well, it'll be done in 4 seconds now. No, it's going to taste like crap. There's a way to do it. A little food analogy for you. But there's a way to do it. This is why we demand, in the case of immigration, this is why we demand assimilation. You have to assimilate. You have to become American. You have to adopt our values. And if you refuse to do that, you are not welcome here. That's the system. I love how she's like, we can't have all this rapid change. And then, on this thing about USAID, the Associated Press actually just joined in on the conspiracy theory stuff. Oh, it's so awful. It's so awful what President Trump and Elon Musk and Marco Rubio have done to USAID. Well, what's so awful about it? The Associated Press is warning us that because of the USAID cuts, we are no longer sending welfare checks to transgender Nepalese prostitutes. I don't know how vested you are in that particular topic, but I have to tell you, I hate to disappoint you, but we are no longer sending massive amounts of money to transgender Nepalese prostitutes. That's over. I'm sorry to say. And I know that breaks your heart. But here is the Associated Press reporting the bad news this week. Listen.
19: These transgender sex workers operate in the shadows alongside a busy highway in central Nepal, risking their lives for a few dollars. Until recently, many of them worked not as sex workers, but as aid workers, including Ruby Lama, who dedicated years of her life to helping prevent the spread of HIV in Nepal's marginalized communities. But after the U.S. cut its foreign aid funding, Ruby and around 300,000 other aid workers worldwide lost their jobs. With no other employment available, she is surviving now by working the streets, alongside the very people she
15: wanted. Sorry, Jim, just to be clear, he said I've got pronoun confusion. She said the woman who I believe it's a woman who is voicing this Associated Press package keeps referring to a person that she is referring to as she. And if I understand this story correctly, this person's actually a he. Is that correct?
20: Yes.
15: Okay, good. I'm just making sure. The AP style guide is not the truth. The AP style guide is designed to manipulate you and your understanding of the world. Unfortunately, all these people, all these kids in journalism school are taught the AP style guide. It turns out AP style is not the truth.
19: Ruby and around 300,000 other aid workers worldwide lost their jobs. With no employment available, she is surviving now by working the streets alongside the very people she once fought so hard to help.
20: That first night I went there, dealing with clients that approached me, I was scared. I was nervous about what to say. When USAID funding was there, condoms were free. Lubricant was also distributed by NGO Friends Hatuda for free, as no other NGOs were distributing it. Other HIV treatments like PrEP, which is taken to prevent HIV, all of it was free. Now it is gone.
15: Wow. Devastating. You know, that woman sounds suspiciously like Jim. I don't know.
20: That's a man, baby.
15: That's a man, man. That was, of course, Jim providing translation for us because he speaks whatever language was involved there. But this is like crazy. This is nuts. And the Associated Press, I love that they put a little music bed under it to make it seem like this is a horror show. I can't believe we are no longer sending welfare checks to Nepalese transgender prostitutes. And so the only two jobs, to be clear, Jim, the only two jobs in all of Nepal are welfare-funded aid worker or transgender prostitute. Those are your only options. There's no other functioning economy in the entire country.
20: Sherpas.
15: Oh, and Sherpas. Yeah, you could be a Sherpa. But that takes work. You got to wear a backpack or something. There's a lot of work to that. Sherpas seem impressive, actually. That seems like one of the most impressive jobs. Sherpa. Anyway. Isn't that crazy? So this is what Elon's talking about. Yeah, we cut off that nonsense. We stopped that garbage. And the lefty lady, the editor-in-chief of The Economist, is like, you're killing people. You're killing people. No, we're cutting this garbage off. How many homeless veterans do we have in the United States of America who could use a hand up? How many people who are in our country, American citizens, are there who are unattended to, who we could really do a better job of taking care of, especially people who have served our country? And you're telling me we were sending your money, my money, to transgender Nepalese prostitutes? How about no? How about hell no to that? This is the kind of stuff, these are the kinds of things we voted for that we didn't even realize we were voting for. I knew I voted for more government efficiency. I didn't know it was this inefficient and this corrupt. The president cleaned it up. And so here's Elon Musk. He's got a lot of pride in what he did with the president. I know it was touch and go at times with the president and Elon Musk would go at each other from time to time. They've patched up whatever differences they've had. But I'm very grateful that he has taken his brilliance and lent it to us in this way. And he really should be proud of what he achieved and started. And that's why he can speak so confidently as he talks to this crazy lady who has no idea what she's talking about. I've got more from him and so much more to get to ahead on The Vince Show.
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5: Standoff. I'm Paul Stevens, Fox News. The U.S. and Iran both did not report any military strikes overnight. This for the first time in over 2 weeks after President Trump said that he is considering a massive attack in Tel Aviv. Our Steve Harrigan.
6: For 13 nights in a row here, CENTCOM would usually make an announcement sometime after 2 a.m. local time that strikes were underway last night for the first time. That simply did not happen. There's been a lot of talk in recent days from President Trump about a possible massive attack on Iran, but President Trump also making clear he's keeping all options open. Now, there was some military activity in the Gulf of Oman. A merchant ship tried to break through the U.S. naval blockade. It was warned four times before U.S. forces hit it and disabled that ship.
5: And the president says the U.S. is, quote, locked and loaded. Ukraine President Volodymyr Zelensky warning that North Korea is going to step up its involvement in Russia's war with Ukraine.
7: Russia wants to bring in 30,000 more North Korean troops as the Kremlin continues its invasion of Ukraine. Ukrainian President Zelensky making that claim, saying that Russian efforts have been underway since June to get those North Korean troops into the conflict. Under a mutual defense agreement between the two countries, Pyongyang sent 14,000 soldiers to fight alongside Russian forces in the Kursk region in 2024 after a Ukrainian incursion into the area. Meanwhile, President Zelensky is expected to meet with President Trump in Washington early next week. Jill Nato, Fox News.
5: And Reuters reports that Zelensky says Russian satellite surveillance is being used by Moscow to help Tehran direct strikes in the Middle East. Former Maine State Senator Troy Jackson winning the Democratic Party nomination to challenge Republican Senator Susan Collins in next year's midterm elections. 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
5: New York Democratic Mayor Zohran Mamdani says he's thankful, quote-unquote, that the suspect behind two hate crime stabbings in the Big Apple is now facing charges, but R.C.B. Cotton says some New Yorkers think he is to blame.
0: Suspect Raul Morales was arraigned on two counts of attempted murder, two counts of assault, and one count of attempted assault, all of which are being tried as hate crimes after witnesses say on Thursday he yelled, Allah Akbar, before stabbing a Jewish man and an Asian man on New York City's Upper West Side neighborhood. The mayor made repeated statements denouncing hate and anti-Semitism after some have questioned whether his rhetoric on Israel has created a hostile environment. Mamdani earlier this week called Israeli Prime Minister Benjamin Netanyahu a war criminal and said the federal government should arrest him. In response to criticism, Mamdani has insisted that his critique is directed at the Israeli government and not Jewish people or the Jewish faith.
5: And the group End Jew Hatred is planning a protest against Mayor Mamdani for promoting, they say, anti-Semitism. The House approving a plan that would allow the government to run until December 4th, but it needs 60 votes to get approved by the Senate, and Democrats apparently aren't budging.
10: House Republicans did approve various versions of the Save America Act. They attached it to the annual defense policy bill and intend to latch it to an eventual budget plan. But the Senate lacks the votes to approve the Save America Act. Then we have a bill banning House members from trading stocks. However, the Senate has little appetite for that. Glued to that bill is a mandate for voter ID. Finally, there are two efforts to fund the Pentagon and pay for the conflict in Iran. There's the defense policy bill, which Senate Democrats recently blocked, and the framework for the budget. But this is just a blueprint, no actual money.
5: And that's Fox's Chad Burgum at the Capitol. Lawmakers will be in D.C. for the next 5 weeks in order to try and hammer something out on all those issues. I'm Paul Stevens. This is Fox News.
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12: Seasonably warm today with humidity rising. Highs low 80s under partly cloudy skies. Outside a stray shower, we're looking dry. We're turning up the heat and humidity. Highs tomorrow soar to the upper 80s and we'll be near 90 Monday with showers and storms possible. We'll cool to the low to mid 80s for the rest of the week. I'm WSBT 22 meteorologist Jessica Burns.
13: Right now it's 83 degrees.
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0: It's not that we're trying to do nothing but New World cigars, guys. That's not the plan. I had a plan for making this the month of Habanos, Fingers Malloy.
1: You mean it's not the month of Habanos anymore?
0: It was. And then I grabbed this out of the humidor, and you're like, screw it, I'm smoking it. It's Eat, Drink, Smoke. I'm Tony Katz. That right there is America's favorite amateur drinker, Fingers Malloy. And the weather is so spectacular in Indianapolis, Indiana, when we decided to record, brought the whole show outside. Exactly what you're doing. Enjoying some time on the deck. Got yourself a cigar. Drinks aplenty as we've got some Four Roses to get to. And Fingers Malloy, this. First of all, how good is this weather?
1: It's great. Right now, it's 72 degrees outside. Wait. 71 degrees outside.
0: Right.
1: It's lovely.
0: Yeah, it's actually 74. But that we're not going to. You're 3 degrees off.
1: I've been told that before.
0: This is the AJ Fernandez Decenio. This is the 10th anniversary Toro. Beautiful looking a cigar right here. Coming in a 6.5 by 54, which means it's 6.5 inches long.
1: Gee.
0: Always makes Fingers Malloy really laugh. And the ring gauge, which is the diameter of the cigar, is a 54 ring gauge. So that's basically how big it is around.
1: Gee.
0: Again, with the laughter. Got myself wrapped up there.
1: Yeah, you did.
0: Confused in what I was saying. That's a 64 funny. Ring gauge would be a full 1 inch around. Honestly, it is beautiful out. When we get the chance, we bring the whole thing. We bring the whole operation outside because how do you not? We've got the great studio. The Eat, Drink, Smoke studios are fantastic. Naming rights are still available. But when we get the chance, bring it out to the deck. It's just, it is. It is a whole, you know, it's airplane. It's an entirely different kind of flying.
1: It is, and, you know, a lot of times I joke around, we're working, and it doesn't feel like work. Today, being outside, a beautiful day like this, it really doesn't feel like work.
0: It's spectacular out, and if you have a chance, if you've got good weather where you are, and you're not affected by the Canadian wildfires, which is a legit thing, we did have it here, so we're in central Indiana, it was hazy, and for a lot of people with breathing issues, very rough. Today seems fine. Like, there's some clouds in the sky, but it doesn't seem hazy. Like, you could actually tell there was a pall over the landscape.
1: And a Ringo.
0: Look at you. A pall and a Ringo. Yeah. Well done. Well done. You went Ringo before George. Not cool, man. Not
1: the only
0: cool.
1: Two that are still alive.
0: Oh.
1: See, if I would have said George, that wouldn't have made any sense at all.
0: See, if we were in Italy, I'd have to make your bunk, but we're in Germany, so you have to make mine. The Decenio is what we're smoking right here from AJ Fernandez. So this is a Mexican San Andreas with Nicaraguan in the binder and the filler. We really were. The whole month was going to be Habanos, and I grabbed the wrong one, and I'm like, all right, we're doing this. You know what? There are worse mistakes. We're apologizing for nothing. First things first, as I'm just lighting this up, you're into it. This is a beautiful brown. This is a rich, rich saddle brown. This is the color of your leather couch. This is almost with just, it's a, like a veining of black. This is what you picture a cigar looking like. And in that soft box press, unbelievable.
1: Yeah, you mentioned your couch. To me, I was just about to say, if your recliner got reincarnated in cigar form,
0: yep,
1: that's what this would be. Oh, right there.
0: Oh, that is pretty. It was funny. Fingers took the first puff, and he's like, what is happening right there? I just took the first puff of this thing. Mexican San Andreas, so we know there's going to be a little sweetness involved. There's going to be a little possible cocoa involved, some richness that can happen there. And then Nicaraguan, the binder and filler. So you can go in a lot of different directions. But that was a delicious first punch. When you first took that first puff, Fingers, where were you?
1: Wood. And then I started to get that kind of cocoa sweetness that you were talking about. I did the same thing that you just did, where I actually sat back a little bit like, whoa, what was that? That's pleasant. Very good so far. So.
0: Yeah, not sure about any level of spice. If there's a low laying down of black pepper, and I will admit, and I'm glad to see people watching the videos over there on YouTube. Just go to Eat, Drink, Smoke and subscribe. Our conversation of black pepper versus white pepper versus red pepper versus baking spice. People are like, okay, I now can understand some things of what this means. Black pepper is something that lays down on the tongue as opposed to bouncing off the tongue, which is white pepper. That's the way we describe it. I don't know if that's it, but there is a nice salivation that's happening, and there's the flavors laying on the tongue, wood, but not cedar. None of that kind of spice is happening on this, the Decennio, which is that their 10-year anniversary cigar?
1: I believe so. If you look at the band, I can only make an assumption. It says 2014 on one side and 2024 on the other.
0: Let's assume this is the 10-year anniversary because it says 10th anniversary Toro.
1: Well, there you go.
0: I had to look that up. Check that out with the boys in the lab here. So that is what we're smoking. You want to get your notebooks out. What did you eat today? What did you drink today? And then the weather, which is... This is, we're outside doing the show outside. It's the best. It's the greatest gig in the world. Thank you guys for letting us do this. And then in your notebooks, break the cigar up into thirds. First third, second third, final third. And then what are the flavors you're getting from each third of the cigar? Right. And then when you try the cigar a month from now, 6 months from now, whatever it is, you do it again. You get your idea. You write the flavors again. And then you can kind of see your through line. What is it that moved you? What are the flavors that got to you right there? What do you like? What do you not like? This might not be your type of cigar. Maybe you like a big pepper bomb. Maybe you like much more a cedar. Maybe you want red pepper spice. Maybe you want more creaminess. I'm not sure, which is interesting because this is not, I can't say there's a creaminess here. That's not something I get, but there is just a touch of richness, and it's playing the tongue, not the cheek, which is interesting. I'm not getting any of it. You're getting it in the cheek.
1: On the roof of the mouth.
0: Really?
1: Yeah, but keep in mind also I've been retrohaling. So maybe I'm just all
0: you're
1: over
0: lying.
1: The place.
0: You're not retrohaling.
1: I just did it.
0: No, do it.
1: You
0: go
1: just
0: on.
1: Gave me.
0: Go on. Do it. Do it, tough guy. Yeah, you're son of a mother. Retrohaling is when you bring the smoke out through the sinuses, right? So it's when you're on the exhale, it's coming out of the nose. And what that's doing is, since your nose has so many more receptors to it, you're really able to pick up some unique flavors, and things get more amplified. If I try to retrohale, I will immediately die. It's not good.
1: I don't do it much because I always seem to get the same thing on a retrohale, which is either like a perfumey fragrance or some sort of like a dried fruit kind of thing.
0: And the only you know the answer to that, right? You got to do it more often.
1: That makes sense,
0: right? It's about it's a skill, and it's something to practice to be able to get more discernment out of what you're doing. I physically can't do it. I'm not even gonna try. No.
1: Here's what we need to do.
0: No.
1: This is what we need to do.
0: Yes, sir.
1: We need a week of you trying, and we'll put a little video together with like the Rocky theme behind you. And at one point, we'll have you running around trying to chase a rooster, and then go back to the cigar. And eventually, after a week, you'll be retrohaling.
0: You know, there's a new movie coming out from Peter Farrelly. I play Rocky. It's the story.
1: You play Rocky?
0: No, that's the name of the movie. And it's the story of Sylvester Stallone trying to get Rocky. The trailer looks so good. So good. This cigar is pretty good, but is it in the humidor? That's the question. We are going to talk about that from New World. AJ Fernandez, the Decennio, which is the Toro box press we're doing right here. Is it in the humidor? We will find out. Got a lot to get to. Find everything we do at EatDrinkSmokeShow.com and get the podcast wherever it is you get your podcast. Keep it right here, guys. It's Eat Drink Smoke.
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1: So there's etiquette and then there's etiquette. And when it comes to a steakhouse, one can be, well, pretty much assured that there is an etiquette. And when there's an etiquette, that means there's mistakes that are made. And Fingers, you were just at a steakhouse, an excellent steakhouse here in the Midwest. Did you make any errors at the steakhouse?
2: Went to two steakhouses this weekend. And I one to drink and one to eat. And both of them, I felt like I was appropriately dressed. However,

0: didn't see that with everyone.
1: Oh, people showed up to steakhouses in shorts and stuff?
0: I got a funny story.
1: Tank tops?
0: I got a funny story.
1: I need to start throttling people right there in public. It's Eat, Drink, Smoke. I'm Tony Katz. That is America's favorite amateur drinker, Fingers Malloy. 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The videos are there. The stories are there. It's looking great. Be a part of it. Be a supporter. We'd greatly, greatly appreciate that. EatDrinkSmokeShow.com. Story time, Fingers.
0: So now I wanted it to be a little bit more casual at the steakhouse. So I made reservations for me and my wife, Agnes.
1: Agnes.
0: Yeah, it was our wedding anniversary.
1: Ah, mazel tov.
0: Thank you. Married 74 happy years. Having said that, so I'm sitting there with Agnes at the bar, and the bar says it's business casual
1: right.
0: attire. Or excuse me, the restaurant says that. We're sitting in the bar, so I thought, okay, maybe just a little more casual. So I wore a nice shirt, khakis, and nice shoes.
1: Right.
0: Didn't go in with tennis shoes on. And so over the course of our meal, there's a couple next to us. And they get up to leave, and they heard that it was our wedding anniversary. It was their wedding anniversary, too.
1: Aw.
0: Yeah.
1: Fast friends.
0: She was all dressed up. He was wearing a polo shirt, shorts, and sneakers for sneaking.
1: Yeah. So there are two things happening here. As women have explained, women do not dress up for men. Women dress up for other women.
0: Mm-hmm.
1: That, I believe there is some real truth to that. The other truth is most guys are morons who should be punched in the throat. That is a saying that comes directly from who? Mother Teresa. That is correct. That is correct. Why would you do that? Why do you think that's okay? Oh, were you comfortable? Is that it? Is this whole thing about being comfortable? Steakhouse, a place that matters, where you're going to spend a couple bucks. Have a little respect for yourself. Certainly have respect for your wife. At that moment, did she realize, my gosh, what a waste of this many years?
0: No, but one thing that happened after they left, I said,
1: huh? Right?
0: I said, shorts, sneakers, look at me. And I was, you know me, I'm just a simple blue collar Joe.
1: That's what you are.
0: That's what I am. So I had a nice shirt on and nice, sensible slacks. And so I was like, hey, I dressed up for the occasion. And then there was another couple. Now, this is the question I have for you. They were sitting at the bar and they just came in for a drink.
1: Right.
0: And he was wearing, she had a stylish blouse.
1: Oh, was it stylish?
0: Yes. And again, sensible slacks. He had on shorts and a polo shirt. Now, they just came in for a drink and sat down at the bar. Is that acceptable?
1: I don't. Okay. If it is the restaurant inside the clubhouse at the golf club, yes. Otherwise, see, I'm going to offend a lot of people.
0: Go on.
1: I'm going to offend so many people.
0: Tony at EatDrinkSmokeShow.com.
1: I don't want to offend those people. What scumbags? Why do you do this? And the shorts, what? If you were wearing pants and a polo, I could almost forgive. I wouldn't, but I could almost forgive. I am outside with you right now, Fingers Malloy. Are we outside right now doing the show this week? Because the weather is just spectacular. You might be able to hear the wind blow. Listen.
0: Mm. Wow. It's like we're on the ocean.
1: Right? Paid a whole $5 to the to the special effects department. Am I or am I not wearing a button-up shirt? Is this a true button? Yes, it's a button-up.
0: Yes, that's true. Right? Yeah.
1: Do I or do I not have the cuffs done?
0: Yes. That's very true. And I, knowing that we were going to do Eat, Drink, Smoke today, and of course, we video the show, and you can find that over at YouTube. Just look for Eat, Drink, Smoke. I ironed my T-shirt.
1: Right. You're wearing your Detroit Lions gear. You're representing a team that's going to definitely go 8-9 this year. Going to be fantastic.
0: We're not talking about the Colts.
1: Right. No. The Colts are going to go 0-40. If Daniel Jones actually is healed. Mm-hmm. Which is a question. I wish the man well. All bets are off. Everything is possible. If Sauce Gardner can be healthy on the defensive side of the ball, everything's possible. It's the Colts. They'll go 7-10.
0: Wow.
1: And, by the way, and just missed the playoffs.
0: But by the way, it was Daniel Jones who was having a drink in shorts.
1: Then he was still wrong.
0: It wasn't
1: him. Did you wear that T-shirt to the Fine Steakhouse? No, you didn't. No. You know why? That's why. You don't wear a polo shirt. It's just wrong. Drives me crazy. But that has nothing to do with the story at hand. Because this is a story about mistakes when eating at a steakhouse. And the first mistake they say you make is not listening to your server. And I had to figure out what they meant. When the server arrives, look up and be attentive. Ask for recommendations. If you have your phone in your hand, put it down. Ignoring the server gives the impression that they offer little value to you. A steakhouse is meant to be an experience, often a long one, so sit back, relax, and enjoy the show. I think you don't be rude to the server so they don't spit your food. Isn't that it?
0: That's it. But also, we had this conversation a couple of weeks ago where I said I didn't listen to the server, but that was at a bar and grill where you could tell this isn't an experience. This is, what do you want to eat? Let's get moving. I got to turn this table over. Right. Steakhouse, you're there for 2 hours, and they want you to come back because it's a high-dollar experience, and they want to make it the best for you. So, yes, I completely agree. You got to listen to your server.
1: I'm asking who isn't. Oh, that's right. The same scumbag is wearing a polo shirt and shorts to the steakhouse. That's two strikes on you, kitten.
0: Wow.
1: Oh, my goodness gracious. These people.
0: So you can't even stop into the bar if you're driving by and you say...
1: Yeah, that is a great question. By the way, we'll have this article up at eatdrinksmokeshow.com because we're never going to get to everything. I think that's a really good etiquette question. If you're driving by and it's your place, can you stop in shorts and like after a golf game?
0: They seem to be somewhat regulars. It sounded like they knew.
1: One of the things that I dismiss is the idea of the regular patron, and I can't. Because, for example, Roos Chris, many people think of it as a special occasion kind of place. That's not how they view themselves. They view themselves as the everyday place, a place for regulars. You know, certainly regulars who aren't afraid to spend a dollar, but they have regulars at the bar and in the bar area, etc. So the answer has got to be, yeah, it is okay. It is. For the occasion, like if you're going for purpose, no, you're a small man. That's what you are. I say it without an ounce of hesitation. Without an ounce. You're the guy who, when the police come in, you point to the closet and say, "My friend's in there, go get him."
0: It reminded me of, there was a video that popped up in my feed of a man who was surprising his soon-to-be fiance. She was an anchor on a television show. He showed up close to her on the air wearing cargo shorts.
1: Yes. Yeah, she should have said that. See, drink, smoke.
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4: The face of their party is going to be Bernie Sanders, Pocahontas, Mamdani, Graham Platner, El Sayed, and six-gender Tellerico in the squad in AOC. And no other Democrat has the courage to speak up. Tell me how they win that midterm election. 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
5: Fox News, I'm Carl. Carmen Roberts. The conflict with Iran widened this week as Iran-backed militants in Yemen attacked ships in the Red Sea, helping push oil prices higher. And the U.S. and Iran, however, held off on attacks overnight.
6: For 13 nights in a row, U.S. forces targeted military positions inside Iran. Last night, quiet for the first time in those 2 weeks. President Trump has talked repeatedly over the last few days about consideration of a possible massive attack on Iran. But the president made sure to say all options for the U.S. still on the table.
5: Fox's Steve Harrigan from Tel Aviv. Belgium authorities arrest a Canadian intern at NATO on suspicion of spying. Officials say NATO security services flagged suspicious activity involving the female Canadian citizen who is originally from China. America's listening to Fox News.
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7: Seasonably warm today with humidity rising. Highs low 80s under partly cloudy skies. Outside a stray shower, we're looking dry. We're turning up the heat and humidity. Highs tomorrow soar to the upper 80s and we'll be near 90 Monday with showers and storms possible. We'll cool to the low to mid 80s for the rest of the week. I'm WSBT 22 meteorologist Jessica Burns.
8: Right now it's 83 degrees.
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0: drink smoke. It is your cigar bourbon foodie extravaganza. I'm Tony Kent. That right there is America's favorite amateur drinker, Fingers Malloy, and it's beautiful out. We decided to do the show outdoors today. The weather is low, mid-70s, cloudy, sunny.
1: 72.
0: Ah, look at you. Like human weather van. That's what they call Fingers Malloy.
1: Among other things.
0: Among other things. And the weather's spectacular. It's a little breeze. It's wonderful. Like, we're doing the show outside. We're doing it. We can. So we did, and we are smoking the A.J. Fernandez Decenio 10th Anniversary Toro. It's a 6.5x54 Mexican San Andreas wrapper, Nicaraguan, in the binder and the filler. Now, they call this a medium full. I don't have it yet. Now, you're into the second third. I'm still working my way. You've ripped off both bands already.
1: Oh,
0: your cigar is naked.
1: It's that kind of weather outside where it's like, I don't need any of this. Take it off. That's what I did.
0: Is that what happened?
1: Yeah, next comes the shirt. You're in for a treat, YouTube.
0: It is beautiful. And this wrapper, the San Andreas, is just, it's maybe the best color I've seen in a while. It is gorgeous with this bit of veining of black. It is absolutely beautiful. A touch of oil to it. No grit. I happen to like grit in a wrapper. The draw is nice. I would say a little loose. I wouldn't mind a little bit of a tighter draw. That's my take. I could use a little more heft in the cigar, just a touch, but it's a soft box press in the 6.5x54. Absolutely wonderful. Fingers Malloy, is this in your humidor for $14 a stick?
1: Yes.
0: Yeah. Now, this has a place in your life.
1: Yeah, this is what I would say. Regarding the hand feel, I feel like the box press kind of cancels out a little bit of the light in the hand feel of the hand feel.
0: Respect.
1: When it comes to, you brought it up earlier about whether it's medium full. To me, this is playing medium.
0: Yeah.
1: I wouldn't go anywhere near full, but I'm only getting into the second third of my cigar. You're still in the first third. It really hasn't changed all that much for me.
0: Ah, now you stole my line. You stole my line. It's interesting. We got a Mexican San Andreas, Nicaraguan in the binder and the filler, and it has stayed in a very unique monotone with this, let's call it a broad painting of black pepper on the tongue, but a very dull black pepper. I'm not saying that as the flavor is dull, but just in terms of low. It's not having a lot of movement. And then there is this wood. Now, what's interesting, it's not cedar. There's none of that cedar spice. It can play almost as a little bit of leather, but it's not an overly rich leather. So there's nothing outlandish about the flavor. There's nothing that's overwhelming about the flavor. There's nothing bad about the flavor. It has remained constant. At the first puff was like, ooh, what is this? And has remained constant ever since. And I'm not saying it's bad. I am saying I hope that there's some movement.
1: Here's what I thought is that it almost has a taste as if the tobacco was aged in a bourbon barrel. There's like a little bit of an oak feel to it. There's a cocoa for me that you could talk me into that black pepper. But that's been it. And that's good enough for me. And, you know, the other things that we normally talk about as far as whether it's been difficult to maintain, it's been flawless as far as that go. Nice, even burn. Haven't had to touch it up at all. So at $14 a stick, yeah, that's in my humidor.
0: I like $14 a stick for this, for size and presentation, right? For a softbox press, I'm happy to do it. I just hope. Yeah, you are into the second third, man.
1: Yeah.
0: You are moving.
1: And
0: is it smoking faster than you thought?
1: Yes. But part of it is me.
0: Yeah.
1: I'm, you know how you talk about how when you are reviewing a bourbon, you've got the two sip methodology.
0: That is correct.
1: I am a two puffer.
0: Ah.
1: I grab the cigar and for some reason I do a double draw and then put the cigar down. And I don't know if part of it is, just my personality from formerly being a cigarette smoker, to where it's like, oh, gotta get that, ooh, cigarettes. Yeah. And not being able to relax. And then part of it is I really, really hate having to touch up my cigar, because inevitably what happens is I get it too hot, and then you get that ammonia taste to it, and that's no good.
0: It's time, Fingers Malloy. for news of the week.
1: So this is a local story here.
0: Wait, was I supposed to respond to you and your ammonia taste? You were telling it. You were just going through it. Was I supposed to?
1: No, you weren't
0: at all.
1: I feel
0: bad now. No, was I supposed to say something?
1: I just assumed by you not responding, that means that you love that ammonia taste in your cigarette.
0: I in no way love that ammonia taste in my cigar. But I feel bad. Like maybe I was supposed to respond. Like maybe I was supposed to say something. Like sometimes I think I'm a bad co-host.
1: Listen, there are times, and this happens to all of us, where you're in the middle of a moment, and I'm not saying necessarily this happens on the radio, where you can see the eyes kind of glance away, and they tune out. Happens to me a lot.
0: But I've seen you do that, too.
1: Yes. It happens. It's okay.
0: I didn't tune out.
1: No, you didn't
0: tune out. I just moved on.
1: Yes.
0: And I felt like, wait, was I not supposed to move on?
1: You know what?
0: I overthink things. You know that?
1: Yes, me too. It's time, Fingers Malloy, for News of the Week.
0: It's time, Fingers Malloy, for News of the Week.
1: I only bring this story up. This is a local story to us here in central Indiana, but this seems to be a growing trend around the country that maybe we need to start paying more attention to. Six people are facing multiple charges for their alleged role in a scheme that investigators say enabled a home health agency based in Indianapolis to receive over $10 million in fraudulent funds from Indiana's Medicaid program.
0: Give them the chair.
1: Fox 59.
0: The chair. Well, innocent until proven guilty. If guilty, chair. I'm not even a death penalty guy. Chair. Ah, these freaking fraudsters. I hate all these people. With passion, I hate these people.
1: For me, this should not be a political issue. This shouldn't be a partisan issue, I should say. This should be, anytime you hear of stories about Medicaid fraud, people should be up in arms and want all of this investigated and all the fraud rooted out and the people who are responsible for this fraud thrown away, thrown into the prison, and have that ammonia taste.
0: Yes. They should have to deal with the ammonia taste. That, or they should taste nickels. Right?
1: Nickels.
0: I could have gone with pennies, but they don't make those anymore. So I just went with nickels.
1: Well, that would be a good use for pennies. They don't use them anymore.
0: The attorney general in Indiana was investigating them because the Department of Health got a complaint alleging that the owner of the senior home care approved fake caregiver hours into the company's reporting system. What are you doing? What are you doing? Now, innocent until proven guilty. I'm going to say that again because I really don't want to get sued. They received $10,922,000 between September of 2023 and August of 2025. Just $3 million short of what Fingers Malloy made in the same span.
1: Ah, that's some scratch. And here's the kicker. So court documents allege that these folks, or at least one of them, spent hundreds of thousands of dollars from senior home care businesses accounts on luxury travel, nightclubs, and other personal expenses, including DoorDash and Uber. $329,956 on nightclubs.
0: Really?
1: Over $300,000 on nightclubs? What the heck is going
0: on
1: there?
0: That's a lot of Cristal and Diddy parties. So I'm pretty sure that's what happens there.
1: $180,000 on hotels. $330,000 on nightclubs. $180,000 on hotels. I don't know about you. I love to go clubbing.
0: I know you do.
1: Oh, can't get enough of the clubbing.
0: Right?
1: I'm not going to the right clubs, apparently. Or maybe I am going to the right clubs. Either way, $330,000 on nightclubs.
0: Are we being honest with each other?
1: Sure.
0: That's a tremendous number of hookers.
1: You think?
0: I think.
1: Medicaid hookers?
0: Oh. Medicaid hookers. And they come with the bed with the rails. And that's what makes them so expensive.
1: I saw Medicaid hookers open up for Four Non Blondes in 96. Fantastic show.
0: You win this round. These people, if guilty, there's not enough jail. Innocent until proven guilty. Don't sue. Drink, smoke.
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4: I was watching Jeopardy because my oldest is addicted to Jeopardy. And one of the answers, right, we got to answer in the form of a question, it was, what is quiet quitting? Something that we've discussed right here on the show. It's Eat, Drink, Smoke. I'm Tony Katz, and that is Fingers Malloy right there.
5: I was going to guess if the answer in the form of the question was, who let the dogs out?
4: Ah, nice. And the question was, who?
5: See,
4: I could have done that. So it's a story about not even the quiet quitting. So the quiet quitting idea was that people, they do the minimum at work and they're not really interested in the job, which is how a lot of people already do their jobs anyway.
5: For decades,
4: and if yet, not a millennia.
5: And yet people think, I need to come up with a new term for this.
4: Just egomaniacs right there.
5: Phoning it in, ladies and gentlemen.
4: But now there's the conversation of the labor force. Right? There's something called the labor force participation rate, which certainly has been lower, which is the amount of people who are capable of working versus the amount of people who are working. And there are all sorts of reasons why someone might not be in the labor force. They already got a job is one way to look at that, or the taking on a second job or retire. I shouldn't say that. They already have a job, so they're already counted. They could have retired. So they're not doing any other job, or they're doing something maybe part-time and that doesn't actually count towards these types of statistics. They are involved in the gig economy, right? That changes these things. But according to the story here from the Federal Reserve Bank of St. Louis, as provided by the New York Post, 105.8 million people are not in the labor force. That comes after a surge of 832,000 dropping out of the labor force in June alone. So is this the boomers retiring? Is this people moving to other types of work? Is this a conversation of, you know what, none of it's worth it. I've got enough money and I'll just retire like this. It doesn't matter what the existence is. It's better than going to work every day. And I'll do some, I don't know, some kind of OnlyFans thing and I'll make a couple of bucks that way. I don't know what to make of this, because this is higher than the Great Recession. This is higher than COVID. You tell me, Fingers, what the hell?
5: Well, two things. One, COVID changed the mindset of many Americans as far as the what work's role is in their life. And, you know, you start hearing these numbers about, oh, this is the largest number of people not participating in the workforce. And part of it you naturally want to assume is, geez, the boomers are retiring. You got more people who are calling it quits and moving into retirement. But there's a quote here in the story. It says, we've got a big problem.
6: To say who let the dogs out.
5: That's what the kids like to call a callback, ladies and gentlemen.
4: Huh?
5: We've got a big problem with the flight from work of prime age men. And that's what's been carrying the overall prime age labor force participation.
4: About the men.
5: Yes.
4: By what did they say what they consider prime age men? Because when we talk about labor force, they talk about people 16 years of age and up. Right. So that's where the cutoff is, age 16. I was curious if they gave it, because I don't remember that from the article, if they gave what the prime men age is, because I would assume they're talking about us fingers.
5: Hey,
4: prime
5: don't
4: men.
5: Blame me. I'm a prime man who has 14 gigs. Mm. So I'm doing my best, ladies and gentlemen.
4: You're trying to pick up the slack.
5: Yeah, I'm trying to keep the economy afloat with these hands.
4: Do you want the answer as to why prime men are not in the workforce?
5: I would love to hear your answer.
4: Or do you want to take this first? We both have the answer.
5: No, you go ahead.
4: Oh, this gets rough. The reason prime men are not in the workforce is because America, via culture, kicked them out of the workforce. They didn't get the promotion. A woman did. They didn't get the promotion because this group did. They didn't get the promotion because that group did. Now, I don't argue people of merit getting promotions. What I argue is you pushed for 2 decades. You have to go to college. You have to go to college. If you don't have a college degree, you don't have anything. And the only thing these universities cared about by their own admission, there are plenty of articles out there about it, is how many women they had and how many of this group they had and how many of that group they had. They did nothing to attract men to colleges. As a matter of fact, men were called what? Toxic. Toxic masculinity, a host of these things. They were the problem. They were the issue. It's too many men. We need to have this. We need to have that. Is there any wonder why men are like, forget it. I don't need to be any part of this. I don't need that. I don't need anybody looking at me the wrong way. I don't want to go through some kind of training. I don't want to be accused of anything. I'll find another way to do this. Thank you very much. Thank you. Thank you. Thank you. And then we have entire cultural conversations of whether or not men have been raised to actually be men, take on responsibility and be able to work their way up, as opposed to those who come out of colleges into the workforce and think that everything is going to be handed to them. Right. It's all going to get handed to them. They're going to have all this money and they don't realize that they have to actually start and work and build a career. So 6-1, half a dozen the other, and pick them. But you tell me, where am I? Where? There's nothing sexist I said. There's nothing racist I said. I am discussing a fact. As a matter of fact, an undeniable fact. I would argue it with any college president anywhere in the country. Tell me where I'm wrong.
5: Well, I can tell you the first part, the answer to the first part of your question when it comes to what they consider prime age men. There's another quote here. Very roughly speaking, there are about 7 million of these men who are out of the workforce for the 25 to 54-year-olds.
4: Okay, rest my case.
5: So, but my question is, I just wonder how can you do that? How are you able to just say, you know what, that whole work thing, so last week.
4: Well,
5: I'm done with it. I am just going to, I don't know, are they cutting their losses as far as what they believe if they were passed over on that promotion and saying, I'm not participating in this. The whole system's rigged. So I'm selling off what I can and I'm just getting a studio apartment and I'm just going to try to hang out and lay low and live off of what I've built for the rest of my life. And of course, they're going to have a rude awakening that it's not going to last. How can you just quit your job and be like, I'm not working anymore?
4: So that can happen to some, but I think the problem with the argument is we're making an assumption that they built something, as opposed to mom and dad are still writing a check, as opposed to they're living in the basement. You know, it's one thing when your kid is going to college for the first couple of years and lives with you. It's one thing when the kid has graduated college and they come back home to live for a year while they're finding the job and getting things together. And you're kind of like, as a parent, I make the assumption that you're kind of happy to do that. They're getting themselves together. They're saving a couple bucks or being responsible. You're like, sure, how can I help?
5: Especially if they're paying off this huge student loan that they have.
4: I would argue almost for any reason. But then there are those, and we know this exists, whatever, it's too hard. I can't. You don't understand. It's tougher. You don't understand. I've been done wrong. You don't understand. I've been hurt. There is a resilience and perseverance factor out there that is killing us. The lack of those things. There is a parent who is way too nice to their kid. How many times have we discussed this? If you're more interested in being friends with your kid than being a parent to your kid, you're not doing your kid any good whatsoever. And then there is the entitlement of, well, I'm not immediately making six figures. I'm not immediately doing this. This isn't worth it. I'm not going to do this. No. Everyone's against me. And add all these things together and then add in, and I won't shy away from this. Culturally, we did this and we have to stop. Stop hating men. And that is absolutely true for the university set. And you think about where hires are and you think about what happens on college campuses. I didn't say anything out of school. Stop hating men. And you will find that men come back. All I know is the military stopped hating men. They started focusing on lethality. They started focusing on physical fitness. They started focusing on standards. And in 2025, at this time, 2025, the Army and the Navy and the Air Force had all exceeded their recruitment goals. I think Marines hit their recruitment goals. So there's something to it. There's really something to it. Much more show to get to. This is Eat, Drink, Smoke.
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7: Iran versus Ukraine. I'm Carmen Roberts, Fox News. Iran is accusing Ukraine of attacking an Iranian commercial vessel in the Caspian Sea, killing one sailor and injuring another. Reuters reports that Tehran called the incident an act of aggression and vowed to defend its national interest and security. Ukraine says its forces were targeting a Russian warship and vessels that were carrying Iran-linked military cargo. Meantime, the U.S. and Iran avoided fighting last night for the first time in 2 weeks.
8: For 13 nights in a row, U.S. forces targeted military positions inside Iran last night, quiet for the first time in those 2 weeks. President Trump has talked repeatedly over the last few days about consideration of a possible massive attack on Iran, but the president made sure to say all options for the U.S. still on the table.
9: And we can take that to a much higher level if we want to. You know, we're prepared to do that. As you know, we're locked and loaded.
8: Things not completely quiet. Some military activity on the Gulf of Oman. A merchant ship tried to run the U.S. blockade of Iran's naval ports. It was warned four times and then disabled by the U.S. military.
7: Fox's Steve Harrigan in Tel Aviv. Maine Democrats select Troy Jackson as their nominee to face U.S. Senator Susan Collins in November. He told delegates,
10: "And we all have eyes. We can see what's happening. We can see our paychecks and the bills that we have. And we know that we are getting screwed. And we also know who's to blame. And I'm running to change that."
7: Maine had to choose a new candidate after Graham Blattner dropped out following sexual assault allegations. And a fourth firefighter dies after last month's deadly wildfire burnover near the Colorado-Utah border. Federal officials say 43-year-old Nathan Matthews died yesterday from his injuries nearly 1 month after he and his crew were trapped by fast-moving flames. The fire killed three crew members at the scene. 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
7: President Trump spoke at the White House Correspondents' Dinner for the first time as president, just a few months after an alleged assassination attempt at that dinner in April.
12: The president said it was important to not be deterred after his alleged attempted assassination back in April, and he touched on that last night. The president says he actually made some changes to his speech after the shooting. He said he'd been hoping to rip into people, but he decided to pull things back a bit. The president covered other topics, including the White House ballroom, crime, and the war in Iran. He says the U.S. and Iran are talking, but he still does not think Tehran is ready to make a deal. In his closing remarks, the president wore a 2028 cap, joking about running for a third term. Ultimately, though, he says he respects the work of the press corps who cover him, even if that relationship can be tense at times. And he says he does want to go back to the dinner next year.
7: Fox's Madeline Rivera at the White House. The accused assassin, Cole Allen, was pleaded not guilty. The International Criminal Court's chief prosecutor, Karim Khan, is removed following sexual misconduct allegations. Israeli ambassador to the UN, Danny Danon, tells Fox News it was necessary after the court refused to drop its investigation of Israel's prime minister.
13: But we have to look at the allegations themselves. It's about time that the ICC would stop the investigation and the inquiry against Prime Minister Netanyahu. It is a political theater, political circus, and we demand more from this body.
7: Khan's ousting comes after the Trump administration brought sanctions against him and other ICC staff for issuing a warrant for Israeli Prime Minister Netanyahu over alleged war crimes and crimes against humanity in Gaza. And San Francisco's 49ers coach Kyle Shanahan is still recovering after a serious concussion suffered in a car crash. Team says he'll take part in training camp and only do as much as he can tolerate. I'm Carmen Roberts, and this is Fox News.
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14: Seasonably warm today with humidity rising. Highs low 80s under partly cloudy skies. Outside a stray shower, we're looking dry. We're turning up the heat and humidity. Highs tomorrow soar to the upper 80s and we'll be near 90 Monday with showers and storms possible. We'll cool to the low to mid 80s for the rest of the week. I'm WSBT 22 meteorologist Jessica Burns.
15: Right now, it's 83 degrees.
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17: 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Self-control? 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We're not worried about the 12th Imam showing up? Okay. Allah didn't really tell us to destroy all these Westerners? 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
18: People.

0: When it comes to Four Roses, they've got a very interesting way of doing things. And I will tell you that the Four Roses Small Batch Select is amongst my favorite bourbons out there. It's Eat, Drink, Smoke. I'm Tony Katz. And that right there is America's favorite amateur drinker, Fingers Malloy. And so I was at the local Costco.
1: Oh,
0: they were having some deals.
1: I'm telling you, if you are not a member of Costco and you have the ability to, if you have a Costco in your area, it's worth it just for the bourbon selection and the gas station. Seriously, it's just for that. I don't know when you're going to break out some of the other stuff that you purchased at Costco, but if you've never been to Costco looking at bourbon, you'll be shocked at what they have.
0: It's actually a rather good selection. Sometimes they have unique things and things that come to them. And this was Four Roses. This was their private selection OESQ, which comes in at 55.5 alcohol by volume or 111 proof. Fingers Malloy, always applause for anything over 100 proof. And you're saying to me, Tony, what is OESQ? So this is how they use these four-letter codes to determine the recipe of each bottle. So I never remember it off the top of my head. O is the indicator that it was distilled at Four Roses in Lawrenceburg, Kentucky. Right? That's what the O is for. The second letter is a B or an E, which constitutes the mash bill. High rye or low rye? So this is OESQ that we're doing right here, which means it's a low rye mash bill, 75% corn, 20% rye, 5% malted barley. Now, the S is always the S, which refers to the fact that it's a straight whiskey. And then you've got a bunch of different letters, VK, OQ, or F, which talks about the yeast strain that is utilized during fermentation. So when you see these letters, you can get an idea of what the mash bill is going to be, and then what yeast. And you might find yourself having a favorite. You can. So this is from Four Roses. This is the OESQ. This is what they call their private selection. And so we poured some out here into our beautiful Eat, Drink, Smoke Kinsey glasses made by Drake's Laser Engraving. Drake's Laser Engraving. That was a nice little plug.
1: Yeah, I'll say.
0: That is orange into copper, Kitten. As a beautiful, beautiful color.
1: It's screaming Q.
0: You're an idiot. Come on, that color is beautiful.
1: Yes, it is beautiful.
0: And if it sounds like the wind is blowing, it's because we're sitting outside. The weather is beyond gorgeous in Indianapolis, where we record from. And I'm like, forget it. We're outside.
1: It has been what feels like 4 weeks now. Anywhere from 95 to 117 degrees.
0: Yeah.
1: And to have a day where it's 71 degrees outside, perfect day to do the show outside.
0: Absolutely spectacular. So the color on this is gorgeous. There's definitely a viscosity, how it sticks to the glass. And the nose. Hello, lover.
1: That's bright.
0: Where have you been? Bright!
1: So, first of all, there is absolutely no ethanol alcohol on
0: this. Kind of amazing for 111.
1: Yeah. Nice bit of oak. There's like a... Is there a...
0: Okay, you're going to think I'm crazy. There's a little bit of Christmas cookie. There's a cinnamon brown sugar thing going on. There is a delicious, delicious sweet... Not a big red cinnamon... Just like that dusting of cinnamon you actually like. Yeah, and there is an oak underneath, ain't there?
1: Yeah, and a little bit of citrus.
0: That's really nice. That's really nice. This comes in, what, 9 years, 8 months? Do I have that right?
1: You know what? At first, I was going to say 7 months with the 9 year, but... You're right. 9 year, 8 months.
0: Yeah, 9 years, 11 months. I had it wrong.
1: Oh, wow. My nose had it wrong, too.
0: Yeah, unbelievable. Shocking.
1: And now I think it's 73 degrees. Now that I'm really sensing
0: it. It's delicious. That is a delicious nose right there. But Fingers Malloy, enough of this. Are you enough of the sniffing? Are you ready for this?
1: Because everyone is horrible at their job, I've been ready for this all week.
0: He is doing what is known as the Kentucky Chew. And the Kentucky Chew is moving the juice around the palate, getting a sense of the flavors. I'm a believer in the two-sip methodology. The first sip to set the taste buds, the second sip to really get an idea of where those flavors are. Fingers Malloy, what say you?
1: Nice bit of oak, a little bit of baking spice. There is a that citrus I was talking about. There's a little bit of orange there, and vanilla too. Again, I hate to sound like a broken record on a lot of this stuff because I tend to notice when I look back at some of the reviews I do, I often say, there's no way this tastes like it's over 100 proof.
0: Yep.
1: This is another example, man. I cannot believe this is over 100
0: right.
1: proof. That 100 and what was it, 111?
0: 111.
1: I am starting to, as we're getting a little bit further into this review, there is a nice little gentle warmth in the chest. But other than that, and there is a nice little sting on the tongue at the beginning, but this is wonderful. Yep. This is very good. I'll be interested to see what your take is.
0: I'm going in here. This is from Four Roses. Private selection purchased at Costco, the OESQ, 111 proof. Here we go. Here we go. Here we go again.
1: He's going in, ladies and gentlemen.
0: That's right. Shoop. Oh, I just salt and pepper. Here I go. Here I go. Here I go again.
1: Oh, wow.
0: Yeah.
1: What's your weakness? Men.
0: Is that the line?
1: Yes.
0: I didn't know that. Here yeah. I go.
1: I watched a lot of Video Jukebox in the 90s. He's going in, ladies and gentlemen, and he's doing what we like to call the Saginaw Swish, the Memphis Munch. The Chattanooga Chomp.
0: Oh, I get how people could like this. I don't know if this is my flavor. That's floral.
1: Okay.
0: And, okay, there's the heat center chest. It actually took a while. It's creamier than I thought. But you're 1,000% right. 111 proof, not nonsense hooey. That is smooth as a mother. Now, it's also, I want to argue even maybe a touch, for me, a touch herbal. Yeah, it doesn't hit high spice at all. That it's got the majority corn. There is a larger than 50%. Of course, it has to be 51% corn to be bourbon. It's sweeter than I thought.
1: You're not getting any citrus, like a little orange peel?
0: Nope.
1: No.
0: Is that on the finish? Well, if you talk me into it, maybe.
1: Orange peel?
0: If you incept, it orange tastes like peel? Orange peel. I'm the first person ever to say
1: look
0: that.
1: Look right here.
0: Right. Look deep into my eyes. Oh, I can get how people like that. Me, I'd like it to be a little more oaky.
1: Sure.
0: I get that is sweeter than I thought it would be. It's like second time in a row.
1: This is 2 weeks in a row where, because I have more of a sweet tooth than you do, I'm like, oh, this is my, as the kids say, this is my jam.
0: Is that what the kids say?
1: That's what they say.
0: Were the kids born in 1966?
1: Oh, I was going to say that it was going to come out Scooby-Doo. That's not the 23 Skidoo.
0: 23
1: Skidoo. That's what I was reaching for.
0: There it is. They were born in 1926. Yeah.
1: Glad I got
0: 23
1: that.
0: 23 Skidoo. Okay.
1: Glad I got that.
0: Now, is this in the liquor cabinet, the Four Roses, the OESQ private selection from Costco? We will discuss that in mere moments. Keep it here. See, drink, smoke.
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10: You've got questions. 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
10: Is it the right answer?
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10: Tea, drink, smoke. 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
11: Yes, absolutely.
10: Don't forget to use a stamp.
11: Yes, in triplicate.
10: Yes, that too. Triplicate stamps.
11: So
10: what do you got?
11: This was posted on our Eat, Drink, Smoke Facebook page. And it's from a super fan, it appears, because she's been engaged for a long time over at the Eat, Drink, Smoke Facebook page. And I hope I'm not mispronouncing the name. Tamiko. And Tamiko asked,

0: asks, is there a Central Florida event planned in the near future? Would love the opportunity to be in the same room hanging with the both of you.
1: First of all, that's awesome. That is awesome. Secondly, we're coming to your living room immediately when invited. Please make sure there are snacks. So Central Florida. So that is Orlando, where we're on WDBO from 7 to 9 p.m. every Saturday. And love that. Love the station. Love the place. The answer is, what do you want to do? I'm more than happy to call WDBO and be like, what are we doing? Is there a cigar lounge where we could do something? We can hang out, meet people, do a thing, bring some sponsors in. Listen, you want to be able to provide people cigars and everything else. You got to be able to do it right. But I don't see why not. Like, you're not opposed to travel.
0: Oh, twist my arm.
1: Sometime between November and February?
0: Wouldn't that be wonderful? And we've had other people who listen to the show reach out from different states. Because for those who aren't aware, it's nationally syndicated, Eat, Drink, Smoke. You can hear it around the country. And what would you say if you are a fan of the show, as Tomiko is, or others at throughout the country that are listening on one of our affiliates, do you think they should reach out to our local affiliates and say, hey, we should get Eat, Drink, Smoke to stop on by, do a show? How do you think that they should approach this?
1: Do you think we're trying too hard at this stage of the game?
0: This is the first time we've been on the air now for 14 years. And I think this is the first time this has actually come out. So I don't know that we're trying too hard. By saying, hey, if you want to listen, you're not opposed to travel.
1: God, no. God, no. First things first, it is a real email. It is a real question. It wasn't an email. It's a post on Facebook. It's there. You can see it. Eat, Drink, Smoke. Go check it out. This did happen. We did not make this up. The idea of traveling, I'm totally down for. Doing an event, absolutely down for. We would do a special show. We would do a whole thing. Smoke with people, drink with people, do a tasting. I'm all in. All down for that, for sure.
0: And do they have golf in Florida?
1: I'm told that they have a lot of mini golf. And also, they have a lot of cornhole.
0: Oh, wow. You can't get cornhole in Indiana.
1: No. No, you cannot. Not the Florida way.
0: No,
1: not at all. The answer is absolutely. And that someone would be like, this is a fun show. Like, how could we hang? Like, yes, absolutely. 1000%. Yeah. Let's figure out how to do it. I will reach out to the people at WDBO. And if this encourages other of our affiliates to say, hey, we want to do an event too. Let's fill up the book, man. Let's get some frequent flyer miles going, or get into the truckster. And if it's local to us, we can drive it, a couple hours. We can do that. Florida, we got to fly. We got to fly, fingers.
0: Oh, no, I'm fine with flying, but I mean.
1: You would drive, wouldn't you? Like, you don't care about that stuff at all.
0: I prefer to drive. Don't you prefer to drive? I mean, if you have the time, that's the only thing.
1: Do I prefer to drive to Orlando from Indianapolis?
0: We've made long road trips before.
1: We have, but, when I think about the fact that I could just put on my suit and get my first class seat, why would I ever give that up?
0: And be felt up by TSA?
1: Now I'm definitely flying. Because usually...
0: But just to think about all the places we could go. I mean, all the states that we're in. I mean,
1: there's at least 50 of them. And we could drive to 49.
0: I purchased a vehicle in Tucson, Arizona, and drove it all the way back. I love road trips. That's a little far to go to.
1: Didn't you also purchase a vehicle in Orlando and drive it back?
0: Yes. Yeah. I've purchased a vehicle in Orlando. I purchased a vehicle in Tucson, Arizona, and in Fort Worth, Texas.
1: That's so nutty.
0: There's something about the Central Indiana car market where... I was looking for specific cars, and they were anywhere from $2,000 to $3,000 cheaper in those areas.
1: It's weird. But you don't feel like having to drive it back that it added to your price and flying out. And
0: first of all, a one-way flight cost me $89, and I didn't get a check bag or anything like that.
1: What year did you fly? 1956?
0: 2020. It wasn't that long ago. And I was down in Orlando for a conference for some radio stuff, and I just drove back instead of flying back. And Dallas, flying to Dallas,
1: yeah,
0: that's cheap. So yeah, and then it's a for Dallas. It was you could drive it in 13 hours, so it's not bad.
1: See, you say 13 hours, and I immediately fall down. So
0: what happened to you?
1: What?
0: You used to be like, I love driving. You know, you buy yourself, turn the radio on, whatever you want, and you go.
1: So this part is true. If I am driving by myself, I can go for forever. If I'm driving with my family, I fall asleep after 42 minutes.
0: It's no joke.
1: I don't understand what's happening.
0: Same thing happens to me. I don't know if it's all the noise around you.
1: They're not making any noise. They're not making any noise. When the kids were little, we had the minivan that had the DVD player in it. And they were not allowed to use that if we were just driving around town. But when it was a road trip, we allowed it.
0: All the Blue's Clues.
1: And they planned, and they had all their DVDs together, and we'd get in the car, and before we started, they were set up, and they had the headphones on, and you could hear them laughing in the back. It was just like, all right, that's awesome. But like they knew this was special, and they took advantage of it. They knew that if we were staying at a hotel, no one was going to talk about what they had for breakfast. Like, we were not a house that had, like, juice, right? Because it's really an empty calorie. It's just a lot of sugar and stuff like that. And my kids are healthy today because of it. For certainly healthier than I was as a kid. But when we were on vacation, we're on vacation. Whatever you want. It was Fruit Loops, and it was 9 waffles. They only ate a half of one. And it was the treat. So I always got that. But they were quiet is the point, right? It wasn't a lot of noise. It's just there's something. By yourself, it's just the zone. And when I drive by myself, more often than not, the radio is not on.
0: I do that a lot too.
1: Is just the road. It's the career. Doing radio full time as we do it. Silence has become the most amazing thing in the world to me. I adore it in ways I cannot comprehend. And so I can go 4, 5, 6 hours easily. Not just me, the window open and a cigar. I'm gold. Maybe it's a cigar that keeps me awake. I don't know. Because if you fall asleep, you're going to burn yourself. Never mind the car accident. But yeah, so the answer is Orlando, yes. And if you really want to drive, I'm just saying, if you really want to drive, I'll meet you down there. I'm totally fine.
0: There it is.
1: Totally fine. But yeah, I'll go. Let's set it up.
0: Yeah, I'm in.
1: But between November and February.
0: Sure.
1: Right? Give everybody a chance to join us.
0: That's the only reason why.
1: Yeah.
0: You got to get some time.
1: Yeah.
0: Promotion.
1: Yeah.
0: That's where it's at.
1: Between November and February. Probably January and February. Most probably late January.
0: On the Super Bowl.
1: Yeah. Yeah, not on the Super Bowl. See, drink, smoke.
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8: Fox News. I'm Paul Stevens. Decision made. The Democratic committee members in the state of Maine selecting former state Senate member Troy Jackson to run for the U.S. Senate this November. Jackson was once a Republican, but now embraces progressivism and is backed by Vermont Senator Bernie Sanders. He, of course, replaces the primary winner, Graham Plattner, after sexual assault allegations forced him out of the race. He denies those allegations. Jackson will face longtime incumbent Republican Senator Susan Collins in the fall election. President Trump saying the U.S. will keep attacking Iran until it's serious about a peace deal.
9: And by the way, they are talking to us right now. They'd love to make a deal. I don't think they're ready to. I don't think it's time yet, but I'm willing to listen. But they cannot have a nuclear weapon.
8: The president last night at the rescheduled White House Correspondents' Dinner. 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
6: Now, from the Glass Doctor of Indiana Weather Center, here's your Storm Alert weather forecast.
10: Seasonably warm today with humidity rising. Highs low 80s under partly cloudy skies. Outside a stray shower, we're looking dry. We're turning up the heat and humidity. Highs tomorrow soar to the upper 80s and will be near 90 Monday with showers and storms possible. We'll cool to the low to mid 80s for the rest of the week. I'm WSBT 22 meteorologist Jessica Burns.
11: Right now, it's 83 degrees.

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0: Urban Foodie Extravaganza. I'm Tony Katz. That is America's favorite amateur drinker, Fingers Malloy, smoking and drinking outdoors today because the weather is just exceptional and the breeze is blowing and the temperature is in the low 70s. This is the stuff you dream about. Being out on the deck, as most of you are right now while you're listening to the show and enjoying the show and smoking a cigar and having a drink of any kind, this is good.
1: It is good, but I have to tell you something. I posted it on my personal Instagram. I believe I tagged it for Eat, Drink, Smoke and your Instagram as well. I was at the grocery store the other day.
0: Right.
1: The pumpkin spice creamer is already out.
0: That's right.
1: No.
0: Pumpkin spice, it's time. July is pumpkin spice season.
1: I mean, I'm ready for the weather to turn a little bit. I'm over the whole, oh, it's 96 and with the heat index, it's 204. I'm over that, but I'm not ready for that. I'm not ready for pumpkin spice.
0: Next Tuesday, the Thanksgiving decorations come out.
1: Oh, good Lord.
0: Right? Let's talk stuffing.
1: I just saw a Costco influencer doing a video.
0: I want to punch myself in the face.
1: Costco influencer saying that the Christmas decorations are already starting to come out.
0: Excellent work. Excellent work. Let's rush everything. Why enjoy the moment when you can just focus on tomorrow for forever? We are smoking from AJ Fernandez. This is the Decenio 10th anniversary Toro, 6.5 by 54. What, Fingers?
1: Nothing.
0: You look like you were going to say something.
1: No, I wasn't going
0: to
1: say anything.
0: You look like you're about to jump in.
1: I was just going to make a World Cup joke, but I didn't know what World Cup this was. It's a World Cup 27. I don't know.
0: This is World Cup 26.
1: Oh, I was going to say there's already World Cup 27 merchandise out.
0: It's 30. They do it every 4 years. Every 4 years.
1: But I thought they would do it like Super Bowls.
0: They don't.
1: Oh, they don't?
0: No.
1: Oh.
0: Every 4 years.
1: No, I mean the number. Be like, oh, it's World Cup 28. The next one will be World Cup.
0: Oh, no, they do it for the year.
1: Oh,
0: okay. That's it.
1: Oh.
0: That's it. It's not like it was the 26th World Cup for 2026.
1: That would
0: just
1: be.
0: Just happened to be.
1: Yeah. Some great timing.
0: Was it?
1: Oh.
0: The AJ Fernandez Decenio 10th anniversary Toro, 6.5 by 54, Mexican San Andreas, Nicaraguan, the binder and filler. This is not a medium plus. This is a medium cigar. Except for right now, I just need to touch it up. Has been easy, low maintenance. It's a soft box press. Beautiful, beautiful, beautiful wrapper. $14 a stick. Hell yes. But Fingers, say it.
1: It has stayed consistent.
0: Same flavor throughout.
1: Yep.
0: It's very weird.
1: For me, though, as I'm into the final third of the cigar, there's a little bit of more of a tobacco flavor than there was before. Before, I was getting much more oak, a little bit of cocoa. You had mentioned black pepper. I think you kind of talked me into that.
0: What else can I talk you into?
1: Azima. But for me, that cocoa's kind of gone away a little bit. But other than that, it's been very consistent throughout the whole smoke. And like you said, very low maintenance. Haven't had to touch this up really at all, which is always outstanding.
0: It's a well-done stick.
1: Yeah.
0: The fact that it doesn't move. Touch annoying. But the fact that it doesn't move might also be like very acceptable to a lot of people. You're not going to have to think too much. You can just enjoy. You know what you're going to get beginning to end. Perfect, especially for weather like this, when you just want to sit and relax. You don't want to have to dig in deep. You just want to be able to enjoy this from AJ Fernandez, New World. Nice, nice, nice stuff. Now, I didn't grab a cube. I didn't grab a cube because I was just too comfortable sitting down. The weather is just so gorgeous. We are drinking from Four Roses. This is the OESQ, the Four Roses Private Selection OESQ, which refers to the fact that it is going to be a low rye mash bill right there. 75% corn, 20% rye, 5% malted barley. The Q refers to the type of yeast that's used in this. They have different combinations that they utilize for different styles of Four Roses. This was purchased at Costco. It's a little sweeter than I want to be. I wish it had a touch more oak. This is a 111 proof, 111, and doesn't feel like it at all. Wow.
1: And, you know, you mentioned this last week on the show. You had the same experience with the Maker's Mark.
0: Yeah, the Land of the Brave.
1: Yes.
0: Home of the Brave, sorry.
1: And once you put it on a cube, you said, okay, this is fantastic. It took a little bit of that sweetness away from you. I feel like that's probably what would be happening here if you put it on a cube.
0: Yeah, I feel bad. We were just in it. We were going. And I forgot to grab a cube.
1: Well, I'll make up for it.
0: Did you add some water?
1: No, but what I'll do is... what I will do is this. For E-Drink Smoke Nation, I'm not going to do the Kentucky Chew this time.
0: No?
1: We're just going to... just gonna throw it back.
0: Are you really?
1: Yeah, we'll see how that goes.
0: Oh my God, he's doing it. Oh my, wow, wow, wow, wow.
1: Here's what I, you know, here's what's funny to me about this whole thing.
0: Yeah.
1: After we got done with the initial review, I couldn't help but think to my younger years.
0: Yes, the younger Fingers Malloy.
1: Yeah, if you would have told me at 20.
0: When you were just Finger Malloy.
1: Yes, exactly. Digit. Malloy. If you would have told me back when I was in my early 20s that someday in my late 30s,
0: right,
1: I would be doing a review show and sipping on bourbon that was over 110 proof and not do the old man whiskey face as I was taking a sip, I would have thought that's crazy. But that's where we are. There's just no, you would never know it was that
0: 111 proof. Insanely smooth. We talked about on the nose. No ethanol on the nose. There is no burn. There's a little bit of heat center chest that comes late. It's actually a late thing.
1: You should try swigging the whole thing.
0: I really shouldn't. And it is easy, and it does have some of that floral to it. You had said, do I get orange? And I don't really. I don't really. I could be talked into. You talk about talked into. A little bit of citrus. I think there's a little bit of a dark chocolate thing that might be happening. But I would like some more oak. It is a sweeter bourbon. You're right. On a cube, I think that will dilute a bit. So cube, water, brings down proof. That's the only thing that's allowed to bring down a proof. And some flavors get more muted, some more pronounced. That's what happens when you add water. Opens it up. And it is important, and we will. We've got the bottle. Try it all the ways. A little bit of water with a little bit of cube, with a little bit of ice, maybe chips, maybe a big rock. How do you like it best? You might like it not. You might like it neat. You might like it more on the cube. You don't know until you try. Now, I did some looking at the pricing, and I have seen different variations of this because we got this at Costco, where this private selection, they refer to it as a single barrel, so it's a different labeling, comes in at $110 a bottle. I paid $69.99.
1: At $70 a bottle, I'm all in. $110 a bottle. Look, this would be a perfect splurge bottle. I can see doing it. That's a little too rich for my blood.
0: Yeah, at $70 a bottle, this is nuts. This is surreal. If you like high proof, you just want to be stunned at something, how this high proof doesn't have any kind of burn to it. I get how this is going to be a beautiful expression for the person who doesn't mind a little more sweet. If you are someone who minds a little more sweet, I don't know if this is the thing you should be buying. And it's not an attack on the bourbon itself. It's nicely done. I said I'm a fan of Four Roses, a small batch select. I really, really like it. I've never felt that to be too sweet. Now I'm going to go back and try it because I haven't had it in a little while. Maybe it's me. Maybe I've changed, which is, you know, not strange or odd. Like, taste buds change and feelings have changed as you get older. I'm not bothered by that. But this is really, for $70, if you can still find it at Costco, the Four Roses OESQ Private Selection, 111 proof, aged 9 years and 8 months. Knockout. Absolute knockout.
1: Absolutely.
0: Absolute knockout. Extremely well done, Four Roses. Super, super duper impressive.
1: You want me to whip into a quick story for News of the Week?
0: Yeah, sure. Go ahead. It's time for News of the Week.
1: The State Department has issued a rare warning to Americans traveling or living abroad, saying they could be targeted due to heightened tensions over the war with Iran.
0: Yeah, well, seems to be targeted for heightened tensions on social media, too. You know?
1: No kidding.
0: But I think it's a question of where you're traveling. I will admit, we have not heard anything like that as of yet, and I hope we continue to not hear anything like that. But there seems to be no end to the hits going on there, the going at Iran, and seeing if they'll fold. This doesn't seem to end anytime soon. It's E-Drink Smoke.
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4: 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I don't mean to be gross.
5: Oh, no.
4: But would someone please explain to me what's causing the explosive diarrhea? 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
5: Wow.
4: And no one seems to know because they thought they had it figured out, and then I heard they didn't have it figured out. 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It's Eat, Drink, Smoke. 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Let's start here. The cyclospora, which is cyclosporiasis, it is this parasite. And once it gets into your system, anywhere from 2 days to 2 weeks to incubate, and it causes gastrointestinal distress and a whole host of other issues. And people have been joking about, of course, the explosive diarrhea.
5: Well, isn't it true? Didn't you mention last week that at first they thought it was in the lettuce,
4: yes,
5: but you couldn't necessarily wash the lettuce,
4: right? Because it didn't wash off. It was durable in that way, and that was part of the problem. It had to be killed in a different way, and so it was thought to be. And we had heard that Taco Bell was taking things off the shelf, products that they were removing. Like, okay, probably in produce. What?
5: I thought explosive diarrhea was on the menu at Taco Bell.
4: Come on.
5: It was a joke. I love you, Taco Bell. In fact, I'll have some Taco Bell tonight.
4: Our proud sponsor, Taco Bell. Which, by the way, we would be totally into Taco Bell. We would.
5: I shouldn't have said that. Arby's has already blocked me on social media.
4: It's the weirdest thing in the world. Arby's has Fingers Malloy blocked. We still haven't figured that out?
5: No. I have no idea what that's about, even though maybe it's because at one point I did insult curly fries.
4: Oh, I love curly fries. I would eat curly fries right now.
5: Gross.
4: Curly fries dipped into a Jamocha shake? Yes, please.
5: Why would you do that to a Jamocha shake?
4: Arby's. Mmm, good. Proud sponsor of Eat, Drink, Smoke. Oh, hook me up with some Arby's right now.
5: I would totally tear into a Jamocha shake right now.
4: Yeah, 1,000%. So anyway, the cyclospora. 1,645 cases since May 1st, 141 hospitalizations nationwide. This was thought to be mostly in the Midwest. They thought they had tracked it down. A group called Taylor Farms, lettuce out of Mexico, central Mexico. However, the FDA said, you know, like Johnny unplugging the lights on the runway on airplane. Just kidding. That was a false positive. They have it wrong. So they do not know as of yet where this thing is coming from. That, Fingers Malloy, that's freaky.
5: So what they're basically saying is, just worry about anything you eat.
4: Well, you should always worry about what you eat.
5: Like, I know I do.
4: Right, there's an eat. There was E. coli that was linked to frozen blueberries sold at Publix. There have been issues. There have been recalled soft cheeses. That have been linked to listeria outbreaks. The soft cheeses, Fingers Malloy.
5: Like the kind that you get when you put it on top of your gas station hot dog, kind of soft cheese?
4: Yeah, like Whiz.
5: Oh, yeah, wow.
4: Yeah. Now I'm
5: worried. Like, now I'm concerned.
4: But they can't. They haven't found it yet. And part of it is because, you know, if it takes 2 weeks to incubate, to happen, it's hard to track where people were and what they remember, etc. It is just weird false positive, all of a sudden just kidding, and is that some kind of cover story? I don't know. It's a conspiracy. Fingers for the
5: way. Well, here's my father, Fingers Moy Sr., likes to eat bagged salads.
4: Yeah.
5: And Agnes, my lovely wife, Agnes, said to me, should you still be buying Fingers Moy Sr. bagged salads? And I said, what am I going to... It will be worse. The odds, if we're looking at everything in its totality, the odds of him getting anything from that bagged salad are next to nil. So why, if I mention to him that, hey, there's a chance something could go wrong with bagged salad, he'll never eat any bagged salad again for the rest of his life.
4: And it's the only vegetable the man does.
5: So it's not worth it. Right? Am I wrong?
4: I don't think you're wrong. I don't think you're wrong at all. I think you gotta, you know, you take things as they are. You roll with the punches. You hope for the best. I won't eat a bagged salad if you pay me.
5: You don't eat any kind of bagged.
4: Oh, I lie all the time. All the time, because often they're on sale because people aren't buying them. It's like, perfect.
5: That's true. And
4: done.
5: Then on top of it, I don't know if you have sat down lately to try to make a salad.
4: Yes, because I'm a grown-up.
5: Who has the time?
4: You're an idiot.
5: What?
4: Boy, it's cutting, it's washing and cutting romaine lettuce.
5: Oh, already bored. Here's the thing, though. I need to find the bagged salad that has the ingredients that I like in a salad.
4: Like?
5: Lettuce and cheese. Maybe some bacon bits. That's a salad. That's the kind of salad that sticks to your ribs.
4: You prefer iceberg in that situation?
5: Sure.
4: I will admit, I can handle a fancy salad. If you want to make me a Caesar where you've made the dressing homemade with the anchovies in it, I'm totally fine with that. You want to do...
5: Las Vegas Steakhouse. What's the name of it?
4: Oh, Hugo Cellar.
5: Oh, Hugo Cellar, when they bring the whole salad cart and they make the whole thing right in front of you. They got 30 ingredients for
4: it's
5: you to
4: awesome.
5: Choose.
4: Do you want the egg? Yes. Do you want the bacon? Yes. Do you want the onions? No. Do you want the tomatoes? Yes. Do you want the this? Yeah. Blue cheese? Yeah. The other?
5: The marzipan?
4: Yeah. It's so great. It's Hugo Cellar is in the Four Queens. It's in the basement of the Four Queens. It's awesome. It is old school. Fantastic. Also, would make a great sponsor of Eat, Drink, Smoke.
5: And if you want to fly us out once a month to do a show there, I'm all in.
4: Everybody wants to be at the Four Queens to have a steak at Hugo's Cellar and hang out with Eat, Drink, Smoke. Let's make that happen.
5: Yeah.
4: Also happening, you have got parents of teens worrying about their children growing up online, worried about the online presence, according to the story, losing 48 nights of sleep per year. No, you can't be online. Good night.
5: I sleep like a baby.
4: Like a baby! 48 nights! 2,000 parents surveyed. School-age children. All the tech in the world. And they're concerned. However, the turn away from the tech, the turn away from the e-learning, this stuff sucks. And our kids aren't learning. And it's miserable. And the idea that you take snow days and turn them into e-learning days, it's all crap. Let kids be kids. They were better off. And give them a damn textbook that's super heavy, and they can barely carry the backpack home, and they learn more.
5: And they make the book cover out of paper bags.
4: Yeah, well, they don't do brown paper bags anymore because, I don't know, environment nonsense.
5: You don't get paper bags at your grocery store?
4: No.
5: Oh, my local grocery concern, if I ask for paper, they'll give me paper.
4: My wife brings her own bags. 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Yet somehow, for all the crunchiness, and we're going to have to get into the story. 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
4: 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The Four Roses is incredible stuff. This from AJ Fernandez, the Decennio, the 10th anniversary Toro. This is a nice cigar, $14. Nice cigar. Is picking up a little bit of strength in that final third fingers. 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Be a supporter. We'd appreciate it. It's Eat, Drink, Smoke.
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7: Possible stare down. I'm Paul Stevens, Fox News. The U.S. and Iran both did not report any military strikes overnight for the first time in over 2 weeks after the president said he was considering a major attack in Tel Aviv. Steve Harrigan fills us in.
8: For 13 nights in a row, U.S. forces targeted military positions inside Iran. Last night, quiet for the first time in those 2 weeks. President Trump has talked repeatedly over the last few days about consideration of a possible massive attack on Iran, but the president made sure to say all options for the U.S. still on the table. Things not completely quiet. Some military activity on the Gulf of Oman. A merchant ship tried to run the U.S. blockade of Iran's naval ports. It was warned four times and then disabled by the U.S. military.
7: And meantime, Maine Democrats have a new candidate in the race to unseat Republican Senate member Susan Collins at the party's nominating convention today. Former State Senate President Troy Jackson accepting that nomination, calling for a campaign focused on working families.
9: I'm running to protect Social Security and Medicare. They're not going to touch that. And give every worker the freedom to organize a union without intimidation or retaliation.
7: And Jackson will face Susan Collins in the midterm, setting up what's expected to be one of the nation's most closely watched U.S. Senate races. Authorities in Michigan, meantime, investigating possible foul play after 8 people, including 6 kids, were found dead inside a burning home on Friday. Some of the victims suffering gunshot wounds as well. The Ottawa County Sheriff's Office launching a suspicious death investigation after responding to a house fire in Grand Haven Township that is west of Grand Rapids. 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
7: More than 250,000 people have fled their homes as wildfires rage in Spain and France, one fire threatening the famous wine district of Bordeaux. Our Stephanie Bennett is in London.
13: It's impacting wine country, and it's also shortening the Tour de France by about a third while they redeploy security forces to help out and battle these flames. Now, more than 250,000 people across France and Spain have been evacuated as crews struggle to get the upper hand. The French government has deployed the military, and Spain has declared a national emergency. So far, at least one person has been killed near Valencia. Now, in France, flames scorched the earth, destroying homes and cars in the suburbs near the wine region of Bordeaux.
7: Now, officials say fast-moving wildfires instead in France and Spain, believed to be fueled by extreme heat and climate change, and they caught firefighters, they say, by surprise. Journalists gathering in D.C. on a Friday night for the rescheduled White House Correspondents Association dinner, months after the original April event was cut short when an armed gunman breached security. Our Madeline Rivera at the White House.
14: The president acknowledged it was not an easy night being surrounded by the White House press corps, but he said it was important to show up, especially after that shooting back in April. The president says he actually made some changes to his speech after the shooting. He said he'd been hoping to rip into people, but he decided to pull things back a bit. Still true to White House Press Secretary Caroline Leavitt's word, the president's speech was vicious and funny at times. Very few were spared. He took digs at reporters, Democrats, and even himself. The president covered other topics, including the White House ballroom, crime, and the war in Iran. He says the U.S. and Iran are talking, and though he does not think Tehran is ready to make a deal, he says he is willing to listen.
7: And the president says he intends to attend the annual dinner again next year. I'm Paul Stevens, and this is Fox News.
3: Now, from the Glass Doctor of Indiana Weather Center, here's your Storm Alert weather forecast.
15: Seasonably warm today with humidity rising. Highs low 80s under partly cloudy skies. Outside a stray shower, we're looking dry. We're turning up the heat and humidity. Highs tomorrow soar to the upper 80s and we'll be near 90 Monday with showers and storms possible. We'll cool to the low to mid 80s for the rest of the week. I'm WSBT 22 meteorologist Jessica Burns.
16: Right now, it's 83 degrees.
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5: Welcome back to The Weekend with Michael Brown. Glad to have you with me. Talking about air conditioning. Yes, because it's hot in Denver today and I got my AC running. And it's nice and cool in this studio too as I stare out across the Front Range in the Rocky Mountains. Goober number 8225 is paying attention. And it looks like a 580 area code, so he might be down in Oklahoma. I don't know, where it's probably hot too. But he writes, Mike, this subject brings up another issue to me. This is not Europe, and it's also not the mid-20th century or even before. There's no reason for the United States House and Senate to abandon D.C. for a month due to heat. Turn on the AC, stay in town, and try to get something accomplished. Can we get the hallelujah chorus for that? Yeah. Now, D.C. in August is miserable. And once you get inside, you want to stay inside. If you have to go inside and outside, well, you better bring about five shirts because they're just going to stick to you like you jumped in the swimming pool. But yeah, there's no reason for them to go on an August vacation because it's hot in D.C. They don't have air conditioning in D.C. What bullcrap. They have every excuse in the world not to work, don't they? So I kind of told you about how I believe that air conditioning is now part of our infrastructure, that people don't die in their apartments anymore. Our productivity doesn't collapse, you know, from June through September. And it's also our ability to live anywhere in the country. Palm Springs, go anywhere. Phoenix, go to Tucson. You don't think it's going to be hot there this week? My daughter was just in town. She lives in Scottsdale. I think 118 or something this week. Yeah. Oh, but Dad, it's a dry heat. Yeah, it's still hot. Still hot. But now let's look across the ocean. Europe, until very recently, didn't need any of that. The climate was cooler. The buildings were built for a different problem.

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4: This is a Fox News alert, a massive manhunt in Germany. I'm Carmen Roberts. A van plowed into a crowd at Berlin's annual Gay Pride celebration, killing one person and injuring at least 15. Police say that some of the victims are in critical condition and that they are searching for the driver and anyone else involved. The crash forced officials to cancel the event and a concert where hundreds of thousands of people had gathered there at the iconic Brandenburg Gate. For the first night in 2 weeks, U.S. and Iran did not launch attacks on each other.
5: For 13 nights in a row, U.S. forces targeted military positions inside Iran. Last night, quiet for the first time in those 2 weeks. President Trump has talked repeatedly over the last few days about consideration of a possible massive attack on Iran. But the president made sure to say all options for the U.S. still on the table. Things not completely quiet. Some military activity on the Gulf of Oman. A merchant ship tried to run the U.S. blockade of Iran's naval ports. It was warned four times and then disabled by the U.S. military.
4: Fox's Steve Harrigan in Tel Aviv. Meantime, Iran is accusing Ukraine of attacking one of its commercial ships in the Caspian Sea, killing one crew member and injuring another. Ukraine says it targeted Russian ships carrying Iran-linked military cargo. Democrats in Maine choose a candidate to run for U.S. Senate in November. He is Troy Jackson, a fifth-generation logger and former state Senate president.
6: I'm running to protect Social Security and Medicare. They're not going to touch that. And give every worker the freedom to organize a union without intimidation or retaliation.
4: Jackson will face off against U.S. Republican Senator Susan Collins as Democrats try to regain control of that chamber. 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
4: President Trump spoke at the White House Correspondents' Dinner for the first time as president, just a few months after an alleged assassination attempt at the dinner.
19: The president said it was important to not be deterred after his alleged attempted assassination back in April, and he touched on that last night. The president says he actually made some changes to his speech after the shooting. He said he'd been hoping to rip into people, but he decided to pull things back a bit. The president covered other topics, including the White House ballroom, crime, and the war in Iran. He says the U.S. and Iran are talking. anything, but he still does not think Tehran is ready to make a deal. In his closing remarks, the president wore a 2028 cap, joking about running for a third term. Ultimately, though, he says he respects the work of the press corps who cover him, even if that relationship can be tense at times. And he says he does want to go back to the dinner next year.
4: Fox's Madeline Rivera at the White House. The accused assassin, Cole Allen, has pleaded not guilty. The American Red Cross sounds the alarm about a blood shortage.
11: The American Red Cross says the nation's blood supply dropped nearly 25% in June, coming amid what it calls summer trauma season. That's the period between Memorial Day and Labor Day when the need for blood to treat traumatic injuries often increases. Dr. Courtney Lawrence with the American Red Cross says summertime disrupted schedules means fewer regular donors are coming in.
13: I think that this blood crisis is something that is surmountable, but we really need people who, even those who've never thought about donating blood, to consider rolling up a sleeve.
11: She says just three additional donors at each Red Cross blood drive would be enough to stabilize the national blood supply. Tanya J. Powers, Fox News.
4: And a fourth firefighter has died after last month's deadly wildfire burnover near the Colorado-Utah border. Federal officials say 43-year-old Nathan Matthews died yesterday from his injuries nearly 1 month after he and his crew were trapped by fast-moving flames. Three members died at the scene. I'm Carmen Roberts. This is Fox News.
3: Now, from the Glass Doctor of Indiana Weather Center, here's your Storm Alert weather forecast.
14: Seasonably warm today with humidity rising. Highs low 80s under partly cloudy skies. Outside a stray shower, we're looking dry. We're turning up the heat and humidity. Highs tomorrow soar to the upper 80s and we'll be near 90 Monday with showers and storms possible. We'll cool to the low to mid 80s for the rest of the week. I'm WSBT 22 meteorologist Jessica Burns.
15: Right now, it's 81 degrees.
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13: Hey, welcome back to The Weekend with Michael Brown. We're talking about this House Joint Resolution 198. Introduced to repeal the 17th Amendment by a congressman down in Texas. And I'm really glad he did. It's not going to pass. He knows that. I know that. It's no big secret. But we still need to understand that this is a marker. Even if by some miracle the Senate did vote for this, which again, they won't, you would need 38 state legislatures to ratify. Now, the Equal Rights Amendment cleared Congress in 1972. It had overwhelming bipartisan majorities, and even the ERA failed to get the 38 states inside the ratification window. So even something as, let's make sure everybody has equal rights. No, we couldn't do that. I remember that debate like it was yesterday, sadly. So this resolution starts with 9 co-sponsors, not with 354 like the ERA did. There's just no comparison. But we've been warned about this. Of all people, Eli Root,

0: Here's a name that ought to be more familiar than it really is. Eli Root, senator from New York, a Republican, appointed by his state assembly because in his day that's how senators got their jobs. Root won the Nobel Peace Prize in 1912. He served as Secretary of War, Secretary of State. He was, by all common consensus, one of the finest legal minds ever to sit as a United States Senator. And Eli Root warned back in 1911, when the 17th Amendment was being pushed, that direct elections would do something. And I quote, direct elections of senators would, quote, result in the deterioration of the personnel of the Senate. Those are his words, not mine. He said direct election would keep out of the Senate a large, important element well adapted to the Senate's unique duties. In fact, he said the corruption problems that were being used to justify the 17th could be fixed by amending statutes, existing law, that you didn't need to amend the Constitution. But nobody listened. Now, I'll let you decide, having watched the modern United States Senate in operation, whether Eli Root was right or wrong. Think about those 100 Yahoos. Yeah, Yahoos. Of the 100, let me just think out loud for a moment. Nobody in Colorado. Maybe Cruz in Texas. Mike Lee. Yeah, I got to think. I don't have the list in front of me. I'm just trying to, off the top of my head, think of who I could say are kind of brilliant political legal minds. So we got Cruz. I think Rand Paul is good in terms of his brilliance and understanding of the Constitution. Mike Lee is. I'm just trying to run through the states. Well, we can wipe out California. We can pretty much wipe out Arizona. We can wipe out, Wyoming, Montana. Yeah, well, I don't know. Can you think of any others? Yeah. They're like a bunch of city councilmen. They care more about their citizens as opposed to their state. Michael, that's awful. How can you say that? Because remember, we are supposed to be comprised, a nation comprised of 50 independent sovereign states, the laboratories of democracy, the place where you go to try things, and that they have given up just enough power to form a federal government, and that power is limited and it's enumerated. But since the 17th Amendment, who's representing the states? I look in Colorado. So John Hickenlooper posted a tweet on X yesterday. The stupidest. One of the stupidest. In fact, all of his posts on X seem to be stupid. But he was talking about how Trump's wasting money on this war in Iran because look at this chart. This chart shows how kids are going hungry in this country. And I looked at the chart. And it showed SNAP benefits, how SNAP benefits increased dramatically during COVID and then started dropping off in 2008. And just have kept dropping. And I thought, your chart proves the opposite of what you're claiming. John Hickenlooper's just a goofball. And our senior senator, a former school superintendent, used to work for one of the billionaires that lives in Colorado, ran for governor and got his butt beat because he's just not very smart. We did not listen to Eli Root back in 1911. And as he said, we're going to turn the Senate into a bunch of people who are not adapted to debate, who are not adapted to representing their state and are more concerned about potholes like Chuck Schumer. Now, here's a piece of history that ought to make you sit up. In 1911, a socialist congressman from Milwaukee named Victor Berger, he introduced a constitutional amendment to abolish the United States entirely. He called the Senate, and I quote, an obstructive and useless body. He called it a millionaire's club. Now, that was 1911. That was 6 years before the Bolshevik Revolution. So here is an American socialist. The left was already trying to eliminate the Senate as a check on federal action before Lenin had taken power anywhere. What's one of the tenets of the Democrat Socialists of America agenda? Their platform? The elimination of the United States Senate. Pretty ironic that in 1911, a socialist congressman, Victor Berger from Milwaukee, trying to do exactly the same thing. Oh, but I'm not done. Be sure and subscribe to the Substack, heckofajob.com. A little more history coming up next.
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4: Fox News, I'm Roxanne Evans. In Maine, Democrats selected Troy Jackson as their U.S. Senate nominee, challenging Republican Senator Susan Collins following the withdrawal of Graham Plattner over sexual assault allegations. Jackson addressed his supporters after securing the nod.
5: Stand up to Donald Trump and ICE when they attack our workers, terrorize our neighbors, and threaten the freedoms generations of us fought to secure.
4: Jackson entered politics as a Republican, officially joining the Democratic Party in 2024. Overseas, tensions remain high with Iran as U.S. officials monitor the conflict as efforts continue around the Strait of Hormuz following military action. Meanwhile, the chief prosecutor of the International Criminal Court has been removed from his post. 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
1: Now, from the Glass Doctor of Indiana Weather Center, here's your storm alert weather forecast.
6: Seasonably warm today with humidity rising. Highs low 80s under partly cloudy skies. Outside a stray shower, we're looking dry. We're turning up the heat and humidity. Highs tomorrow soar to the upper 80s and we'll be near 90 Monday with showers and storms possible. We'll cool to the low to mid 80s for the rest of the week. I'm WSBT 22 meteorologist Jessica Burns.
7: Right now, it's 80 degrees.
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9: Hey, man, Casey Hendrickson here. 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